which is going to feature orchestral pop, sometimes referred to as chamber pop or symphonic pop. But what I'm going for is music that has strings or an orchestral feel to it that is predominantly still pop. So next up, I'm going to play the queen of this genre, Bjork, from Homogenic, the song Yoga, followed by Josh Pike and the Sydney Symphony Orchestra, a little live song. That's going to be the only live song for the hour. Everything else is recorded with full orchestra or chamber ensemble. But here is Yoga from Bjork, 1997. Stick around on Space 101.1 for some more Angular Sound.

Seattle native Kishibashi philosophize in it, chemicalize with it. Before that, So My Name, performed by Josh Pike and the Sydney Symphony Orchestra. All right, I have some more orchestral pop for you. This next one is from Rufus Wainwright, the title track off of his 2001 album, Poses. I love this song, what can I say? And after that, gonna spin a little Joanna Newsom for you. Here is Poses from Rufus Wainwright on Space 101.1.

That was Joanna Newsom on Space 101.1, the song Cosmia from her album Yeas. Before that, some poses from Rufus Wainwright. Next up on this hour of orchestral pop, gonna play a Staves collaboration with Y Music, The Way Is Red. This is one of my favorite tracks off of that album, All My Life. And then after that, another long one from Gabriel Kahane, Empire Liquor Mart, 9127 South Figueroa Street, from The Ambassador. Here is All My Life from The Staves and Y Music. Stick around for some more Angular Sound on Space 101.1.

Empire Liquor Mart from Gabriel Cahan's The Ambassador. I've been kind of captivated by that song since it came out in 2014. Before that, All My Life from The Staves and Why Music. Next up, a new release from Quadeca, 2025's Vanisher Horizon Scraper. This song is Monday, which I think fits an orchestral pop theme very nicely. After that, Mitski, she had a 60-piece orchestra on her album Retired from Sad, New Career in Business from 2013. Today I'm choosing Shame to share with you. 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

Snuck in a brass band on that one. Thank you, Stephen, for the recommendation. Tori Amos, Putting the Damage On, from Boys for Pele, released in 1996. Before that, Shame by Mitski. I have one more from Final Fantasy, Owen Pallett, the violinist. The song is Horsetail Feathers from Plays to Please. This is the final song on today's installment of Angular Sound, exploring some orchestral pop. And come back this time, same place, next weekend. It has been a pleasure spending the last hour with you. Wishing you well till we meet again. Here's Final Fantasy, Horsetail Feathers.

0: T-minus 10, 9, 8, 7, 6, 5, 4, 3, 2, 1, 0. Liftoff. Liftoff. And 34 minutes after the hour.
1: 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It's time once again for Sonic Test Flight, an hour where our guest DJ, who could be your friend, your neighbor, anyone from the community, will launch you on a sonic adventure. 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
3: 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I'm your host, Drew Albenzi, and today I'll be taking us on an hour-long eclectic exploration through some of my favorite tunes. 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Up first, we've got the track Every Word Means No from an old band that is new to me, called Let's Active, followed by one of my favorite local bands, the Smoky Brights, with their tune, Resolutions.

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We just heard a couple of my favorites from Let's Active and local band The Smoky Brights. I'm going to keep it rolling here with my loose theme, songs that bring me back to a specific moment of live music. Coming up next is Getting Ready to Get Down by Josh Ritter, who I've had the opportunity to see live several times, including a busking set outside a record store in Boise, Idaho, followed by a tune called New Ways to Fail by Sarah Shook and the Disarmers, who I caught at the Tractor Tavern last year when they came through town.

0: All right, you're listening to Space 101.1 FM, and this is Sonic Test Flight. I'm DJ Drew Albenzi, guiding you through a set of songs inspired by live performances that I've seen throughout my life. Those last couple tracks were Getting Ready to Get Down by Josh Ritter, and Sarah Shook and the Disarmers track, New Ways to Fail. Up next, I've got a classic from John Prine, inspired by a recent tribute I attended at Connor Byrne Tavern, followed by a song that I first heard live in 1992, Rush's Red Barchetta. The Rush Roll the Bones tour was the first show I ever saw live without parents in tow, and was, indeed, the spark for my love of live music shows to this day.
1: When I woke up this morning, things were looking bad.

Wow, that Rush song always brings me back. First shows are always a memorable experience, and that one is no exception. My name is Drew Albenzi, and you are listening to Sonic Test Flight on Space 101.1 FM. I'm about halfway through my guest set this evening, where I've been exploring memories from live performances that I've seen throughout my life. Before the Rush song, we heard the amazing John Prine's Illegal Smile. The next couple pull us in different directions. The first, Hey Jack Kerouac by 10,000 Maniacs, is another early memory for me from seeing them play at a local college near where I grew up. The second is 1933 by Frank Turner. I've seen Frank Turner several times solo and truly cannot overstate what a force he is on stage. And the lyrics in this one really resonate these days, and I'm really happy to have a chance to share it.

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1: You're listening to Sonic Test Flight on Space 101.1 FM, coming to you from beautiful Magnuson Park. I'm your host for the hour, Drew Albenzi. We just heard Hey Jack Kerouac by 10,000 Maniacs and 1933 by Frank Turner. I hope you all enjoyed those two together. I know I did. All right, moving all right along, I have two more tunes that I've had the fortune to see play live. Somewhere Only We Know by Keane and Broken Hearted Savior by Big Head Todd and the Monsters.

You've been listening to Sonic Test Flight on Space 101.1 FM in Magnuson Park. I've been your host, DJ Drew Albenzi, and I'm going to be signing off shortly as my time here wraps up. I do have a few more songs to play for you, but first, I'd like to give a big shout out to Commander Chuck for helping me out this afternoon and making sure that this goes as smoothly as possible and making me sound as good as I possibly can. And I want to just shout out all the live bands out there working hard and pouring their passion and energy into music. As a musician myself, I feel music truly is a fabric of life, and supporting live local artists is more important than ever. Like I said, all these songs are inspired by live music experiences of my own, and I hope I've inspired you to go see live shows, support local venues, local creators, and art in general. I've got three more tracks to close us out today: Training Day by the Mountain Goats, All Your Favorite Bands by Dawes, and Most People Are DJs by my all-time favorite band, The Hold Steady. Take care out there, and thanks for listening.

pay close attention to this album because it's against something. Drugs, bad drugs, stimulants, amphetamines, cocaine, depressants, barbiturates, opiates, alcohol, tobacco, hallucinogens. We want to talk about these things, and we want you and your parents to give a listen, because it's very important. Because I love you, and if you love yourself, then you won't be taking any bad drugs at all. If I love myself, I won't be taking

0: Oh, I love myself. Can you say that?
1: I love myself.
0: That's right. So I won't be needing any bad drugs at all.
1: So I won't be needing any bad drugs at all.
0: Why?
2: Because they'll kill you.
0: Because I
2: will die.
0: Love
1: myself.
0: Right. So if I love myself, I won't be what?
2: Taking drugs.
0: Right. So we're going to sing just that little part.

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1: Welcome to History is Music, Music is History, a one-hour lecture with music, or 1 hour of music with a lecture that provides the soundtrack to historical events, eras, or themes, and gives the historical context to great music. As my daughters still call me, I am Professor DJ Grumpy. We opened up with Pussy Riot's Mama Don't Watch TV. It's an anti-war song of theirs. Since Putin invaded Ukraine more than close to 2.5 years ago, I have been opening most shows with a song from Ukraine to remind everybody of that war. A couple times I've had some Pussy Riot songs sprinkled in, a great protest band in Russia. Threw them in as well today because of the theme. Didn't want to jinx Ukraine. I guess you can see where my loyalties are there. But today's history episode is the history of failure. And so I would much rather a song describing the Putin regime be associated with my episode of the history of failure. So without much ado, let's get straight into some music about that is tied together with losing, failure, defeat, things like this. And we'll talk more about the theme next break. But let's open up with some music from Ray Charles' Born to Lose on Space 101.1 FM.

Welcome back to History is Music, Music as History, only on Space 101.1 FM. That was Bobby Bear with The Gambler. That's the original. Kenny Rogers is a cover. Nina Hagen, All You Fascists Bound to Lose. That's a old Woody Guthrie song. The Pilgrim Wanderers with He Never Failed off of this great local customs downriver revival compilation. And we opened up with Ray Charles, Born to Lose. So it might seem that some history of music episodes are a little bit unique. Things like the history of haircuts, some people who have a standard sense of history say, what could you say about that? History of failure might be even more of a stretch. But that might be because much of the English-speaking world likes to look at history mostly as political history or as a history of an event with a specific beginning and an end. It's very results-driven. Other places have a more open-ended view of history. A great historian named Norman Davies has a long, long book called Europe, a History, in which he, in an aside, talks about this. He says, for example, in Poland, there is a history of folly, a history of an idea, or a history of maybe what we would consider ephemeral concept. And maybe the history of failure tells us much more than we would begin to think at first. And we can already look at how the word is used. Up until the 1840s in the United States, failure was not used to describe a person. So that you could have a failed business or a general could lose a battle or a war. But it was not specifically used for being a failure, that concept. That complete concept didn't exist. So a bankruptcy in a business was a bad outcome. It wasn't a result of the person. By the Civil War, this is changing, and you start to have the first mentions of discussion of a man being a failure. And that by the late 19th century, being a failure was tied to having a deficient character, either a moral character or intelligence or something like that. So you go from, this is a kind of a use of looking at the history of a word. You go from an interesting beginning where a failure is referencing how something outcomes to failure being attached to a person itself and a person being defined by being a failure. Outside of failure, there's lots of other synonyms that we throw around all the time. But if you start to think about it, things like failure, defeat, loss, lose, all those have really specific kinds of meanings behind them. But let's get straight back into some more music. This is Shirley Ann Lee from that same Local Customs compilation with How Can I Lose on Space 101.1 FM.

Welcome back to History as Music, Music as History, only on Space 101.1 FM. And this is our History of Failure, and we just heard their Sunny War with Kiss a Loser. Before then, Soul Partners with Lose the One You Love. That is off of a compilation of forgotten labels out of Columbus, Ohio, called Capital City Soul, off the Eccentric Soul collection. Before then, Shirley Ann Lee with How Can I Lose, opening up that set. And so we've been talking about how the concept of failure changed over the 19th century. And the concept of failure also is different in different disciplines. If history, we're looking at how it's been changed, how it's used in different times. Generally speaking, in philosophy, failure is an omission of a moral act, so why somebody chooses not to do something that they should. And it could either be looked at as a conscious or as an unconscious act. In science, failure tends to be associated with the inability to replicate results of an experiment. And from the early 2000s, thanks to the internet, we've gotten the meme, an epic fail. And I don't think I have to explain what an epic fail is. That's become very quickly a part of our common vocabulary, currency of our language. Let's get straight back into the music. This is the song that Beck used to break into the musical world. And it definitely goes back to that mid-19th century switch from being a failure or being a loser, moving from being a specific event to being assigned to a person. So this is Beck with Loser on Space 101.1 FM.

for breakfast, but if I wanted it, Rudy Cafe, Rudy Cafe. Said think I'm pretty small in a two-tone suit. Said I think I'm pretty small in that pork pie hat. Yeah, I used to wear one too. Now you wear one, what you think about that? What you think about that? What you think about that?

0: sins and don't want to find no savior. Don't want to curb my behavior.
1: Welcome back to History is Music, Music as History, only on Space 101.1 FM. That was a long set of music for our History of Failure, ending with Vic Ruggiero's cover of Rudy Can't Fail. Before then, the Prefab Messiahs with 21st Century Failure, Pretenders covering Creep. Maybe Creep doesn't really belong here, but somehow seems to fit into Failure. Before then, Beck with Loser, and that opened up that set. One of the things I'm always reminded of when I think of Failure is a wonderful book by a historian named Nick Salvatore. It's a biography of Eugene Debs. Eugene Debs was a late 19th, early 20th century socialist in the United States, ran for the presidency right at the tail end of World War I. And one of the things when the author, Nick Salvatore, tries to evaluate Debs' impact on the United States, he says that failure assumes the possibility of success. And maybe that's a good thought-provoking idea for all of you to consider taking away from this episode. One last type of failure that I think I should get into a little bit here. Maybe we all remember a test we failed or a class we failed. That whole idea of failing academically comes out, or at least the grades of it, how we understand it comes very much out of the late 19th century as well. Mount Holyoke College in 1884 was the first to assign a 100-point scale to letter grades. And for them, an E was less than 75%. Very quickly, by the 1890s, Harvard was using this. And it kind of makes me think that I could take this theme to other future episodes. We're getting close to the end of summer, getting close to the back to school. Maybe as opposed to back to school episode, I'll have a history of school grades. There could also always be the history of defeats that sounds very military, or the history of loss, which sounds very either emotional and relationship driven or sports oriented. Maybe in terms of that school version, let's get straight back into some more music. This is the Ting Tings with Failure on Space 101.1 FM.

And with that, another episode of History is Music, Music as History, only on Space 101.1 FM is almost over. That was The Script with a cover of Eminem's Lose Yourself, Tom Petty and the Heartbreakers with Even the Losers, and we opened up with the Ting Ting's Failure on our History of Failure. Thanks for tuning in to History is Music, Music as History on Space 101.1. Make sure that you check out our new, well now several months old, website. It has archived shows so that you can listen to a show up to 2 weeks after it airs. There's lots of information of all the different shows, about the upcoming events at the radio station and at the space, in the space world in general. So make sure to tune in next week when we come back and start all over again with another episode. Until then, one more final song. If we're looking at failures and if we're looking at losing, there's also a winner. Generally, I don't like playing this band's songs too much. I look for covers. But when I was listening to different covers, they didn't really bring anything other than this version. So this is ABBA to end the show for us today with The Winner Takes It All on Space 101.1 FM.

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3: I'm Norvis Lumpkin. All opinions expressed on air belong to show hosts and or guests and are not necessarily the opinions of Space, the city of Seattle, or any of its elected or appointed officials.
1: All right. Thank you, Norvis. I hope the mayor and everybody is happy now with that out of the way. And meanwhile,
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5: That sound can mean only one thing. That's right. Time for another voyage, exploring the past, present, and future of the old Oregon country. Come aboard and get set to ply the waters of the Pacific Northwest, metaphorical and otherwise, on another thrilling episode of Cascade of History. And now, stumbling out of the cluttered purser's office of the SS Columbia, here's your host, Felix Bonnell.
0: Good afternoon. It's a special drive time edition of Cascade of History. I'm Felix Bonnell. We're live on Space 101.1 FM. This is Cascade of History. If the signal is weak, which it probably is because our transmitter, I think, is about 5 watts and it's on top of a dorm room somewhere at the University of Washington, you can stream at space101fm.org and get just a pure, clear as a bell signal. This is a special broadcast. We're down at Memorial Stadium. It's the big farewell event. It's one of those beautiful early summer afternoons. The rain is starting to fall. There's that smell of ozone. I always used to think that was a smell of ants, because our back patio smelled like that when it rained when I was a kid, and you'd see the ants. It's sort of that ant smell, you know what I mean? We've got the next hour for a sour grapes edition of Cascade of History about Seattle High School Memorial Stadium, because no one would believe my rantings and ravings. No grassroots effort rose up around my efforts to try to educate people and edify people about the value of this stadium. Not just this beloved memorial wall that you can park your car right next to. Kind of a drive-up memorial. I was saying earlier, the way you can park your car by this memorial, it'd be like if there was a marina at the Arizona Memorial in Pearl Harbor. You could just tie your sailboat up right to the Arizona Memorial. Let's bring our guests on here. Let's come to the microphone, guy. Don't be shy. We've got some wonderful guests to join us here for the next hour. If you're in the neighborhood, seriously, from 4 to 7 p.m. at Seattle High School Memorial Stadium, there's a big farewell event. We've seen some people come in. They're trickling in. It just opened a few moments ago at the start of the broadcast. And it goes till 7 p.m. It's a chance to say goodbye to this beautiful, poorly maintained facility that the Seattle School District has driven into the ground through lack of maintenance over the last several decades. This is one of those shows that the people at the city are glad they make Space have a disclaimer at the start. That only came about because one of our earlier shows here at the stadium where we... Anyway. And thanks to John Maynard for making that really nice disclaimer. We love to play that at the start of every broadcast. All right, no, it's not going to be sour grapes. We do want to say goodbye to the stadium. We want to sort of put on a brave face, right? So I invited... This show just came together on very short notice. I invited some people, some good friends. The two guys who run Now and Then for Seattle Times, Gene Sherrard and Clay Eales, are here. And David Eskenazi, the most knowledgeable sports historian and sports memorabilia collector in the Northwest in the history of mankind. Whenever there's some sports story, Dave's like has like 3 or 4 really cool photos that are just the perfect illustrations, and it's anyway. So let's you guys want it's we have one microphone to share, obviously, for you guys to share. So let's start with Clay. Clay, what does this mean to be here today on this radio show, Cascade of History, which I know you've loved since you were a child? What does it mean to be here helping say goodbye to Seattle High School Memorial Stadium?
6: Well, it means that I get to participate in your actual memorial for the stadium.
0: My memorial. Thanks.
6: That's right. And, you know, everything needs a champion, and you have been an incredible champion of the stadium itself. And even if it's not a successful campaign, I think it's really moved the needle in terms of educating people about it. And that's something that you can take some pride in.
0: Thanks for saying. I think that means a lot to hear you say that. I appreciate it.

0: high school sports to, I mean, it's had a long and fruitful history.
1: Yeah, absolutely. And we'll come back. This is the conversation that's going on for the whole hour. Our fourth guest, Eric Magnuson, is just joining us as well. Gene Sherrard.
0: Hi, Felix.
1: Let's have some of your wisdom on this somber occasion here.
0: Well, let's go back a little bit further and imagine this area, wide open space between Lake Union and the Puget Sound.
1: Well, you're going way back.
0: I'm
1: going
0: to go way back.
1: Okay.
0: This was Duwamish territory right here, and it was a gathering ground. Seasonally for the Duwamish, they had marvelous festivals here in which the nets would go up. They'd catch the ducks and geese flying over.
1: Yeah.
0: They'd fish in the lakes and on the sound. So the marvel of this space was that it was wide open. And when along came the Dennys, and this was a Denny family holding for a number of years.
1: Yeah.
0: And finally, I think Memorial Stadium was perhaps the last evocation of that wide open space, interestingly enough. I think we're the grass on that field is, once it's gone, we will have lost a sense of, you know, here we are in a parking lot, but that doesn't summon up any sort of feeling of sentiment or majesty, and there's something marvelous about how Memorial Stadium was used over the years, from high school graduations to games to after Bumbershoot started to mm-hmm. to concerts, and I saw some magnificent shows here.
1: Oh, so, what did you see here?
0: Oh man, what did I see?
1: If you remember, you weren't really there.
0: I was here when they did a Jimi Hendrix memorial concert.
1: Okay.
0: And it was run by his sister and his family, and Al was here. And so they had bands doing Hendrix covers, and it lasted for an entire Bumbershoot. So
1: wow.
0: It was this is like in the 90s, but I remember this, and it was so marvelous to sit in the stadium where I am. I know Jimmy himself visited on occasion. So
1: that's right.
0: This was a, this is kind of a magical place, and the loss of it will be mourned.
1: And let's talk about that, because everyone tells me, that I should be happy the fact they're saving the wall. Because at one point, early in this process, I will acknowledge about 10 years ago when I first was reporting about this for Cairo Radio, I was all about just saving the wall. I didn't care about the stadium. But the more I dug into it, I thought, wait a minute. The wall came 4 years after the stadium. The stadium's here in 1947. The stadium is the actual living memorial.
0: Yeah.
1: To be completely candid, many people are happy that the wall is being saved and don't care about the stadium. The fact that it's going to be replaced with something new and shiny and everything is okay with a lot of people. It's not with me, because I feel like that building in 1947, all the families of these war dead whose names weren't on any wall yet, a lot of those families sat in those exact same stands, probably the same wooden grandstands that are still there now.
0: Right.
1: And we're here for the dedication of the monument, the memorial. Like, this is like, it's the actual tombstone is the stadium. This is like a hood ornament on a nice old car. They're going to save the hood ornament and trash the old car and bring in a new car. And that just sort of seems, it's ignorant by some perspectives, or it's all about the new shiny thing. And that's, you know, and I'm not one of these people who is overly sentimental or nostalgic. I believe that the past is really all about the future and about quality of life and about economic vitality and all the stuff that sort of carries forward the parts of the city's character that we want to carry forward. And tearing down the stadium, I'm a broken record. I'm repeating myself. I'm boring myself now. But it breaks a promise to those families who sat in the stands in 1947 and said, God, those kids, those alums of the school district, 800 plus, their names who would be on the wall eventually, they died so that we could do stuff like watch football games and play on this turf and sit in these stands and
0: concertize.
1: Celebrate. It wasn't about looking at a statue of a soldier or staring at a wall of names you can't really do anything with. It was about the active act of playing football and playing sports and gathering and having a marching band because we beat the Nazis. You know, it's like this is what we were celebrating. So I think they missed the point all along the way, and that what I described in a Facebook post earlier as the Civic Peanut Gallery said, no, that's not a landmark. And plus, we got all this money for this shiny new stadium. There's nothing to see here, folks. We'll save that little wall for you. So anyway.
0: Well, so much of what's happening in Seattle today is a story of loss. We're disappearing so many structures and deciding arbitrarily that one

0: matters and one doesn't. And I think that what I'm going to do is bring up the name of the architect of this stadium.
1: Yeah,
0: George Stoddard.
1: Yeah, what a great guy.
0: Now, George Stoddard's three, as far as I can think of, the three buildings that he would be known for, he certainly the little piece of Husky Stadium. He was also known for the Aqua Theater in Green Lake, which
1: That's
0: is
1: right.
0: hugely diminished today. It's almost just, a little headlamp.
1: Barely. Not even the hood ornament. They say like
0: not
1: the air
0: even
1: filter
0: hood ornament.
1: Or the washer pump.
0: But that 5,000-seat theater is now might seat 400. So it's diminished to about 10% of what it was. The other thing that he was famous for in his time, which is long since gone, was the Wagon Wheel Hospital in Renton.
1: Oh,
0: which was Renton General Hospital, where many thousands of Rentonians were born, I myself amongst them. So Stoddard is another name to conjure with. So I just want to bring that up, that there's I think this may be one of the last full architectural features that Stoddard designed that I know of that is extant.
1: I think he did the gatehouse at the segregated community of Broadmoor, and I think he did the... there's a shack left here along Denny that was for the Signal gas station. It was this gorgeous gas station with octagonal thing. That little core structure is still there, but no one recognized that as a Stoddard thing. I think you said that word arbitrary.
0: Yes, it does feel arbitrary.
1: We'll come back to that. We're going to talk about the stadium. We're going to hear from David Eskenazi. Then we're going to talk to Eric Magnuson. Then we'll take a little break and talk about the passing of the late, great Bobby Sherman. Jeremy Bolt from the Here Come the Brides, because... I mean, if we talked only about the stadium the whole time, you know, there's so much going on. Anyway, David Eskenazi, I was only partly joking when I introduced you a moment ago as being the most knowledgeable sports guy and the incredible sports collector, and just you devoted your life, that if you hadn't been around, this stuff would be lost, all this sports history.
2: Yeah.
1: What does this Memorial Stadium that we're here at today saying farewell to, what's it mean to you?
2: Well,
1: come a little closer to the microphone. There you
2: kind
1: go.
2: Of fast-forwarding from what Gene said, going back to the Denny's and the Duwamish, I view this whole area as a sacrosanct place for Seattle sporting lore. So you had the whole Civic Complex before this stadium was built, Civic Ice Arena and Civic Stadium. And across the street, you had Recreation Park, where the Pacific Coast League Seattle Siwash just played from 1903 to 1906. There's so much sporting history. And it's not like this was built, 20 years ago as a monument to the Iraq War. It's 80 years old. And so, it's just and filled with athletic history. All these other events here as well, but you can't understate the importance of community that was created from high school football in particular in this stadium.
1: Absolutely.
2: Other sporting events too, quirky ones, the old Seattle Rangers Continental League football team and little facts like this was the first high school stadium that had AstroTurf and the first game played on AstroTurf for a high school team was here in 1968. A lot of cool factoids, but this whole area has so much... living, breathing, sporting history to it that you have a big change like this, and it is alarming as far as historical preservation.
1: And you can be honest with me. Are you sad that the old stadium's going away and being replaced with a new stadium? Would you prefer to see it renovated, kind of Climate Pledge Arena treatment, or are you agnostic? And it's okay. You won't hurt my feelings.
2: No, I'm preferring to be positive looking forward here and glass half full.
1: All right, that's David Eskenazi.
2: Yeah,
1: that's
2: okay.
1: Everybody.
2: See you later.
1: just
2: Well, with the three or four of us standing around the mic, we could always just be pips and do Midnight Train to Georgia rather than talk about this.
1: And I think once the new stadium is built, I'll eventually come around. I'm sure it's going to be a beautiful facility where all people have all sorts of new memories and things. And that's one approach. I get that.
2: Yeah.
1: And there's a certain amnesia that kicks in once a building's been replaced with something. Like, what's at the Kingdom now? Is it Lumen Field?
2: Right.
1: Or is that? Yeah, that's where the Kingdom once did.
2: And yet we really miss the Kingdom.
1: Yeah, I mean, the
2: you know, we
1: was,
2: do.
1: It was...
2: Even the troughs in the bathroom, I miss those.
1: I sort of feel like if a different agency was running the Kingdom, it would never there never would have been a question about tearing it down. Although maybe that's naive.
2: Yeah,
1: it's
2: could say the same thing about Sick Stadium. they could have kept that for Legion Ball and high school baseball for another 10 years, but they didn't because commerce took over.
1: And I bet nobody made a real killing selling that real estate when they turned it into that CX photo. I mean, it was probably a fair amount of income, but nothing nothing to write home about, probably.
2: And that Save Six Stadium campaign that probably a young you was involved with, knowing your passion.
1: Yeah, I was aware of it, but a little bit before my time of being able to use a fax machine or whatever.
2: Yeah. You would have saved the neon sign if you're involved in that.
1: Well,
2: for
1: yeah,
2: sure.
1: That's we should mention that because you've been really helpful with the bonus episodes. We've done a couple of these about the mystery of the old neon sign from Sick Stadium.
2: Right.
1: Just for people who haven't seen it, we have photos at the Cascade of History Facebook page, which if you haven't liked that already, you should like that. If you haven't signed up for the podcast already, you should do that wherever you get podcasts, except Spotify, because we're not on there. With the quick version of what is that, what did that sign look like, and what was its general lifespan?
2: Well, its general lifespan, we think we pinned it down to, it was installed in 1957 because of that one photo we have of Ito Vanni and
1: That's the sign saying
2: Larry Jansen returns, and that could have only been 1956 or 57. And we have the manufacturer's name at the bottom, and it's a beautiful kind of I think we called it on your podcast, a Jetsons-like design.
1: Yeah, very space age.
2: With a bat and ball, and we found out that the ball did indeed rotate. Mm-hmm.
1: Amazing.
2: And just a beautiful neon and a really cool stylized base, and just a great thing. It existed, we think, from 1957 to 1979 when it was in complete disrepair and then was probably wrecked, not saved.
1: Probably rusted
2: unless
1: out,
2: you know
1: scrap.
2: Otherwise.
1: No, I haven't found anything about it. I think it probably got scrapped.
2: It's,
1: I think 79 is a little bit before the time of neon in Seattle being really appreciated as something more than just garish advertising or whatever. So, all right, let's say hi to Eric Magnuson. In case you're just joining us, I don't know where you've been for the last 15 minutes, but we are here live at Memorial Stadium in downtown Seattle, just in the shadow of the Space Needle, although there's not much of a shadow today. Rain continues to fall very lightly. There is a big special event underway right now. I want to see, hey, Dave or Gene, or maybe the both of you, would one or both of you want to go and take a look and see what's going on and come back and report what's going on? Oh, the whole trio is going to go. All right. Okay, we're sending our roving correspondents, Gene Sherard, Clay Eales and David Eskenazi are going to head into the big event going on in the stadium. They're going to come back and give us a report what's going on. I know it goes until 7 p.m. All right, really glad to have Eric Magnuson here joining us. You were kind enough to be on one of our earlier broadcasts here from Memorial Stadium talking about music history.
3: Yeah.
1: So how are you feeling about this? Where are you on the fence on the tear it down and build something new or keep the original thing?
3: Well, I believe that it's important to keep as much of the cultural geography as we possibly could. I'm of course, glad they're preserving the wall, but I'm kind of splitting the distance between being excited about the new venue and sad about what we're losing, because I'm assuming most folks have no idea what I do or my connection, because the other gentlemen are well-acknowledged Seattle experts.
1: Yeah, I want to give you a chance to talk about that. Yeah, yeah. Why did I invite you here today?
3: My sort of wheelhouse is I do music history tours around Seattle. Yeah. I also do a sports history tour, but given that Seattle's best known for grunge, I do a grunge history tour that's a walking tour of Belltown. We start at the Moore Theater. We finish up at KEXP's Gathering Space, and we do come here, Memorial Stadium. We talk stories kind of throughout. And
1: that's so cool. What's the duration of your tours typically?
3: It's a 2.5 hour tour.
1: And where are some of the other spots or stops? Is that proprietary?
3: It is only mildly proprietary because it is kind of my special sauce.
1: But we start
3: at the Moore. Yeah. We go by all the old venues along Second, where the Croc used to be. We go by where the new Crocodile Cafe is.
1: Yeah.
3: The one absolute crowd pleaser, though, is the pit stop that we take at this bar called Screwdriver Bar.
1: Yeah.
3: If you don't know Screwdriver, everyone should get to know Screwdriver. It's on First Avenue between Bell and Battery.
1: Okay.
3: And it's in a former practice space that Nirvana used for a couple years.
1: I've heard of them.
3: Yeah. The basement was closed that they used in the late 80s for like 25 years. And when it was discovered by the people that opened the bar, they had this diamond in the rough. And, I think it brings so many people back to Seattle, or brings people to Seattle for the first time, because they want to see those authentic spaces. And even if it's an authentic space where new layers have been added to it, it's essential, I think, to get that real sort of surge, that real cultural geography surge.
1: See, and that's the part about the stadium, why I think it's sad they're losing the stadium, because there is that layers. In any great city, whether it's London or Paris or New York or wherever, it's like there's a mixture of old and new. And I often point out, I'm not against tearing things down. I'm not a save everything person. But especially when something is publicly owned the way this stadium is, and if you look forward to a big picture future, it would make so much more sense in terms of that the historical geography and the way it all fits together to keep the public facilities and upgrade them the way they did with the Climate Pledge Arena version of the old Seattle Center Coliseum. Now, I don't want to forget to ask this later. So if people want to find out more about your tours or hiring you to take them on a tour and stuff, how do they find you?
3: You can find my website is one word, Seattle Grunge Redux, R-E-D-U-X. com. Or, you know, you can find me on social media. I'm E-Maggie. So
1: we got to have offline conversations. I got some ideas about stuff, and I'd love to pick your brain and sort of talk about the whole tour thing, because there's some lot of weird stuff, stuff that might not work for a bigger audience, but your tours are, you have like sort of boutique crowds.
3: Yeah, I have small groups. Like yesterday I had six people from New York that were in town for a business meeting, and I was like the entertainment, but it was also that they get that sort of cultural touchstone that they are not getting other places. Because my biggest complaint, why I'm so happy to come here to talk to you and everybody else, is Seattle's landmarking and the way that we preserve the history is so atrocious in public terms.
1: Yes.
3: The reliance upon private preservation, I think, is the worst sort of case of this sort of moment we're living in, where billionaires are supposed to save everything.
1: And,
3: So I'm always on the soapbox a little bit of, let's try to preserve these things, because, you know, in Belltown, you had super essential recording studios, as an example. Studio X and Bad Animals were right next to each other on 4th Avenue. And, you know, they're both gone now. They've moved to different parts of Seattle. But there's nothing in that space. There's a huge, like, 30-story building that's finishing up being built there. But there's no public acknowledgement of saying, here's where all these essential albums were recorded. All four of the big Seattle acts recorded here at some point in the grunge era, going all the way back to Neil Young, Johnny Cash, all the way to Chance the Rapper. People loved that location for what occurred there. And, you know, once again, I'm speaking to the choir here saying
1: that's good. There's at least a few people tuned in listening too. Oh, and this will be a podcast too. And that's the thing, you can always get more podcast information of Cascade of History. Go to our website, cascadeofhistory.org. And find ways to subscribe there or get the stream and just follow the Facebook page. You get updates and stuff. My favorite little Belltown thing that I always talk about when I sound like Grandpa is in April of 1986, I think just for that spring of 86, there was a little club called the Soho.
3: Uh-huh.
1: Right in that block, like your mama's and stuff, where
3: Mama's
1: was
3: up
1: right around there.
3: Second,
1: it was an all-ages club, and they would sell beer to 17-year-old Felix. Like, well, I wouldn't get drunk there, but you could to buy a beer at a bar as a 17-year-old. That was pretty cool.
3: That's pretty cool.
1: And on April 11th, 1986, I saw Soundgarden there open for Soul Asylum.
3: Wow.
1: Which was really cool.
3: I went to college undergrad in the Twin Cities, Minnesota, so I knew Dave Perner by reputation and seeing him out with friends all the time.
1: That's
3: so
1: awesome.
3: Everyone has those sort of connections if they've been here long enough.
1: Yeah.
3: You know, for me, I'm the new kid on the block with the rest of the panel here because I moved to Seattle in 1993. So it was
1: 32 years ago. The new guy.
3: But it was like peak commercial grunge for
1: totally.
3: Me.
1: Oh, yeah.
3: You know, I started graduate school at the University of Washington, and for the 8 months until Kurt Cobain's suicide, that was the most interesting music period for me in terms of being able to go out and see the Melvins on a Wednesday it was a target-rich environment. And things very much did change after that. As I talk about the grunge era, I'm always saying 1985 to 1994. And there's reasons for both bookends. But it's
1: sense.
3: So much more important, and I don't want to over-segment myself to say that it's all grunge with me, because even when we're doing the Belltown tour, we go by jazz-era places like the Trianon, or maybe it's pronounced Trianon. The Trianon Ballroom, where, you know, if you look at that from the outside now, you would never think that's a 5,000-person capacity jazz club.
1: Wow.
3: But that's where it was. And you know, then there are those layers that are piled on top of each other here in Seattle. And for getting back to Memorial Stadium, the point of the day, for me, I'm always bringing up stories about Civic Stadium then as well, because, you know, that was a prior attempt to utilize this space. And I talk about the rock pile as the baseball stadium where the grass wouldn't grow, and it was just nice. Despised by everybody. But, you know, then that leads to where the rock pile was. That's where Kurt Cobain's memorial, or the 2 days after he was discovered, had committed suicide, they had that memorial where the old rock pile was.
1: Oh, at the, around the fountain.
3: Around the
1: fountain.
3: Were
1: fountains. You at that? Were you at that around the fountain?
3: It's a longer story, okay. But I didn't go to that because I had gone to a wake on the Friday as soon as we heard the news.
1: Got it.
3: And it was down at Two Bells, down in Belltown.
1: Yeah.
3: Long since gone as well.
1: Yeah,
3: and it was just all musicians. For me, the moment of that day that will forever stick with me, because I was in journalism school, was, you know, we used to have the Seattle Times in the afternoon. I went in to Two Bells in the early afternoon when I heard from friends that everybody was gathering there, and it was all musicians and studio people and Sub Pop. But somebody brought in the afternoon newspaper, the Seattle Times, like a big armload, like it was the 1950s, and passed them out to the tables. You see all these rock stars and everybody, like, reading quietly the same impactful news.
1: Back of my neck is tingling as you talk about the newspapers coming in.
3: That's
1: the one thing that's cool about Seattle's biggest moments. It's all pre-social media, pre-internet, really. It's all pre-1995 when the really good stuff happens.
3: Yeah. And when I talk about this music scene in the 90s, it really is sort of the last example of one of those regional scenes that kind of grew of its own devices.
1: Absolutely.
3: And then the internet, and you kind of don't need the degree of pedigree of being in a scene.
1: Because it was oh, Minneapolis, Austin, Seattle's the next Minneapolis. But no, Seattle was the first Seattle and the last Seattle.
3: Yeah.
1: write that down. I want to come back to you in just a moment about the Memorial Stadium connections and some of your top five things that happened in this stadium, musically speaking. But our trio of roving correspondents, Dave Eskenazi, Gene Sherrard, Clay Eales, they're a little more damp than when they were here earlier. I think if they're sweating or if it's the rain, I can't really tell. So, who wants to tell us what's going on in this well-attended event that's going on here to say goodbye to this stadium that everybody hates?
4: Well, quite honestly, the stadium looks better than I remember it.
1: Oh, there's a nice photo. Gene's taking a lovely wide-angle photo. Can you send that to me so we can put it on the Cascade of History Facebook page later? That'd be great. So how many people in there? A few dozen people right now?
4: There are scores of people there.
1: Score,
4: Felix.
1: Like one score or two score?
4: Maybe three scores.
1: I always forget, is a score 20? How many is a score?
4: Yes,
1: it's Abraham
4: 20.
1: Lincoln, four
4: 20.
1: Score.
4: 20. Yeah, okay, right. I would have said dozens, but that would have been too low.
1: Too hard. Okay, so scores of people. Yeah, that's okay. And is there any formal program going on or a place to leave your memories?
4: There are three formal food trucks down there.
1: Okay.
4: And there's a display of, I don't know, about a half dozen, 10 placards on, you know, that people can see. But basically, people are just walking around soaking it up, literally from the sky. But
1: is it a somber mood? Is it a joyous mood? Is it a give me a temperature on the mood in there, a damp temperature in the mood?
4: Well, Walter, it's
1: this is Memorial Stadium. I'm standing on a rooftop.
4: People are just basically walking around, and
1: I'd
4: say it was a low key festive kind of thing. You know, there are families with little kids, and
1: is the weight of the fact that building represents the lives of 800 plus Seattle School District alums who gave their lives, made the ultimate sacrifice during World War II to defeat fascism? Is that coming through in any of the fields?
0: Well, it's coming through from you, Felix. I'm getting a strong sense
1: of
0: that.
1: I really mean that sincerely.
0: I get it. Think what we saw is people trying their best to...
1: Come a little bit closer to the microphone there.
0: Trying their best to prepare to forget. I think that's the...
1: it's a sorrowful almost.
0: There's a little bit of sorrow there. There's some melancholy.
1: Melancholy, okay.
0: The gray and the wet doesn't help, you know, but
1: I think it always does.
0: Nobody's dancing. Let's put it that way. There's kind of a cluster of chastened Seattle citizens.
1: Yeah, that's good.
4: Well, might say that the gray and the wet fits the occasion.
1: I was hoping Mayor Harrell would show up and recreate one of his past catches on the field for Garfield, right? He was one of the... Didn't he play in one of, like, the big Turkey Day games down here?
5: The biggest.
0: Talk about that.
2: He played in
1: the... Get the microphone down a little bit lower for... Careful.
2: Hey, what are you trying to say about my height there, Felix?
1: It's the box I have the microphone on and the hole you're standing in.
2: Got it.
5: Lower your voice.
2: Got it. Mayor Harrell.
1: Mayor Harrell, who loves the stadium so much, he's overseeing its destruction.
2: Well, he played in probably the most important and historical game in the stadium.
1: Tell us
2: here.
1: All about it. Set the stage for it. When
2: Garfield,
1: was it?
2: Garfield, Blanchett.
1: Oh, yes.
2: 1975, both 8-0 undefeated going into this game. Garfield was a few years removed from the proposed closure of the school. And then here, 3 years later, they're playing in this Metro Championship game. There's 13,000 people here that night.
1: Wow.
2: And there was undertones, if not overtones, of just the Blanchett kind of privileged kids versus the scrappy
1: Garfield.
2: Yeah, exactly. And it was a four-overtime game, and Blanchett won it in the fourth overtime, and it was just a remarkable game. And 3 years later, Mayor Harrell and Joe Steele, who was the running back for Blanchett, were playing in the Rose Bowl for the Huskies together. So there's a lot tied in with that game, and that's one of the most memorable high school football game in state history.
1: Back of my neck is tingling again because we were talking a moment ago about the afternoon newspapers coming in with the latest news before the internet. Now it's tingling again.
2: Right.
1: So that's crazy. And those Turkey Day games were just a fact of life for like 50 years. And it's a 50th anniversary coming up this November, and the stadium is probably not going to survive to see the 50th anniversary of the most.
2: They were huge. I mean, not just the Thanksgiving Day game, the Turkey Day game, but also the Seattle Metro Championship games, the city versus state games from the 40s through the 60s. And then
1: those were played in this stadium. People sitting in those stands that still exist now.
2: Absolutely.
1: Enjoying it. Like people who... like who now have been long since dead, but whose ancestors have populated this area.
2: Right.
1: This long through line of 80 years.
2: Right.
1: They all sat in that stadium participating in those community building things.
2: A lot of history there.
1: No, it's not a landmark. Of course not.
2: How do you really feel, Felix?
1: Yeah, no, I don't know. Very soon. I wonder if I would like to see. I hope public officials might show up. I'd love to get one of the council members or the mayor to join us on the show. That'd be great. Not that you guys aren't great guests, believe me.
2: Right.
1: Wait, Clay's going to say a few words.
2: Clay's coming in.
4: Well, you're mentioning the word landmark, and that's a very timely concept right now.
1: Dubious.
4: Very few people know, because there's been little, if any, coverage of this, that the state legislative session this year, this past spring, senators and House members voted unanimously, and the governor signed a bill that prohibits cities from allowing citizens to attain landmark status for a building without the owner's consent. And this goes contrary to what's been going on in Seattle for 50 years under its landmark
1: ordinance.
4: And
1: it was unanimous. We covered that a lot on the show. We had the Washington Trust Director Chris Moore join us times for legislative updates about that. But it really kind of took a lot of people by surprise, the intensity of the support.
4: And it's all because of this buzzword of housing.
1: And we can have it all. Seattle is smart. We're good about coming up with solutions to things. We can have it all. We don't have to have one or the other, but we're not living in an age of subtlety or nuance or context, as far as I can tell.
4: These votes were unanimous, Felix. I just...
1: And was it somber? Were they chastened? How would you describe the mood of the scores of those legislators when they were voting that day? Was it raining inside the legislative assembly?
4: It was raining inside our
1: heart. For sure. Yeah, exactly. Yeah. The weatherman says clear today. He doesn't know about the preservation legislation that's gone away. All right. Gene, you had one thing you wanted to add?
0: Oh, just concerning that, I remember getting a passionate red flagged email from two architecture professors at the UW who were just absolutely freaked out. They could not believe that this was coming to a vote.
1: Mm-hmm.
0: And for some reason, we missed it. And I don't, why did we miss this, what was coming our way? I think, what did we have, a week or two notice that we had heard about it?
1: So you weren't listening to Cascade of History, I take it.
0: I wasn't listening.
1: That up. You aren't subscribed to the podcast anywhere, apparently.
0: So did you know about it long beforehand?
1: It was in the works for months. Yeah, it was in the works for months. And they were trying, but the lobbying just didn't work, because the housing, the willingness for a legislator to say that they're in favor of something or against something that supports housing, it's kryptonite in this day and age.
0: Yeah.
1: Washington Trust lobbied people hard. They worked all their different political connections around the state to get the sympathetic legislators to see what the deal really was, but it didn't work. It's kind of took a lot of people by surprise. The unanimous part of the vote, I think, is what
0: that's
1: really
0: I think that's what shocked us all. Is whatever. Maybe we need to have another Victor Steinbrück now. someone who
1: like a giant one, like a big Godzilla inflatable type Victor Steinberg. No, like a real like 70-foot tall Victor
0: yes.
1: Steinberg who would come and just like
0: For that Thanksgiving Day parade.
1: I don't advocate violence on your show at all.
0: We have someone of that stature who comes in and says we can't lose this. And I, you know, as we all know, there was a. This was a movement that arose in the 60s to deal with the losses that were pending. And you had someone like Victor show up and say, we're not going to, never again, we're not going to lose a structure that we all love and care about. And that may have been premature, but at least we saved the market. Where is Victor Steinbrook today?
1: You know, I talked to Peter, his son, the other day.
0: Right.
1: I had a long conversation with him that was on Cascade of History Sunday night about the UW Shell House, ASUW Shell House. And part of that conversation, one of the things that I started talking about toward the end was this notion of you have a Landmarks Preservation Board in Seattle, of mixed effectiveness or no effectiveness, depending on your perspective. It's very convoluted. You have the city and the county and the state making decisions about zoning and stuff that impacts these public spaces like streets and the waterfront and all this sort of thing. I would love to see some concerted effort. I would call it Century 22 to play off the Century 21 theme, because we're 75 years from the year 2100. And I'd love to have some big entity or a bigger conversation about what parts of Seattle's character and history are worth preserving. And I mean like sidewalks and streets and like the viewscapes, all these things that the Landmarks Board doesn't come within 100 miles of, and that the city leaders are never talking about at this level. I would doubt the mayor or the city council ever talk about big picture, you know, how do we carry the city's character forward, the good parts of the character forward into the next century. I nominate you guys to do that, okay? So let me know how it goes. I'll come and do a live radio show for it. But no. Anyway, I think that there's some basic, it's kind of the Victor Steinbrook thing, because I think he's the guy, I've always called him, he's the guy who invented caring about Seattle history and doing something about it.
0: Yeah.
1: I mean, there was other efforts, but he's the guy who really galvanized and showed what a citizen could do. So I think there's a need for this bigger conversation, because there's so much sentimentality about businesses that close down, Bartels, whatever. I've said before, I'm not sentimental, I'm not nostalgic. I like the future, and I want the future to be kind of rich, and I want us to live in a distinctive place that's different from Portland, different from Miami, different from Vancouver. But it feels like there's no wheel to guide that right now, and if there was, no one's at it. It's spinning around.
0: Well, as Clay has said repeatedly, many of the structures that are replacing these classic buildings are file cabinets on their side. That's the other sad part, is we're not improving. All too often, we're diminishing the environment.
1: Yep.
0: So I can go anywhere in the country. I think the Times did a wonderful piece about, or maybe it was New York Times, did a marvelous piece about the 5-over-1 buildings that are appearing all over the country. And they showed a dozen different examples, and they said, these are from 12 different cities around the country. Can you tell which city each any one of these?
1: Terrible.
0: And you couldn't. They are identical.
1: Terrible.
4: I mean, it's just a fact that, you know, 50 years from now when we're all gone.
1: Speak for yourself, Clay. No, sorry.
4: When we're all gone, people are going to look back and they're going to say, that was a beautiful building you built back in your era. I mean, it's insane.
1: So you're an elitist then, is what you're saying.
4: Preservationists are accused of all the time.
1: But it's not that at all.
4: You know, and that's what the housing folks use as a weapon. And you're right. You can have Eugenia Wu at Historic Seattle puts it very bluntly. She says it's both and. It's not either or.
1: I hear music playing in the Memorial Stadium next door to us here. All right, I want to get back to our discussion with Eric Magnuson about the key musical history here. We've talked about the Turkey Day games. I want to, before the hour shuts down, I want to talk about the first television broadcast in Northwest history that originated here in 1948. But before we do that, I mean, is there sort of like a top five things or top five things that are most amazing about music in this venue?
3: I think the Grateful Dead shows in 95 are the ones that everybody points to, because you lost Jerry Garcia a couple of months later.
1: That's right.
3: You know, I was here in the Dead Village. My wife, who I didn't know at that point in time.
1: Was the Dead Village in this parking lot?
3: Yeah.
1: Oh,
3: and,
1: wow.
3: You know, it was active. And my wife went to one of the shows, and I think that real deadheads think that show on the 26th was one of the better shows, especially for a final year where
1: did
3: there were health
1: effects.
3: Did you have
1: a sign that said, I need a miracle, standing by the line?
3: I was with friends that were much more serious, and they were looking for the miracle. I enjoyed seeing it here. For me, it was much more like that Soundgarden show in the summer of 94, where they had just finished up their tour for Super Unknown, and they were back in Seattle. Screaming Trees opened for them. I had just moved up on top of Queen Anne. My roommate and I had a two-bedroom apartment
1: what
3: up there.
1: What street did you live on?
3: On Bigelow.
1: Okay, I was on Gaylor in that era.
3: Okay.
1: Yeah.
3: So anyways, walking down to that five-hour show, loud as could be, the entire neighborhood was upset. That was a seminal moment.
1: It's the old white guys remember music for the good 90s show.
3: Yeah. But the historical stuff that I think a lot of people really should look to were when the Experience Music Project opens in 2000, and you know now it's Mopop, but EMP had a great lineup here at Memorial Stadium. It was Eminem, Dr. Dre, Metallica, you know, just a classic. Red Hot Chili Peppers, I think, were headliners. But, you know, there were big shows. There were a lot of really, for me, the Bumbershoot shows were always something that you would cycle through. You definitely want to see something at Memorial. So I'm drawing maybe a little bit of a blank for the other sort of top
1: five, or something
3: on that order.
1: I think my daughter saw Weezer here about 10 years ago.
3: Yeah. Dylan, absolutely. And, you know, like when the Stoddard reference came up earlier and the connection, I think, with Memorial Stadium that he designed and the Green Lake, what they call
1: Aqua Theater.
3: You know, both there and here, the Grateful Dead had played, and that Grateful Dead show was kind of the last show, or was the last show, and the Led Zeppelin opening for Jethro Tull at Green Lake kind of shook that stadium
1: so
3: a little bit
1: Dead
3: loose.
1: Played both Stoddard venues.
3: Yeah, so closed Green Lake, played here, and, you know, the Dead, they recorded an album at Heck Ed in 74. I mean, they did interesting stuff all over the city. But,
1: cool.
3: You know, important site because decades of music came here.
1: And so. I've seen there's a YouTube clip. There's no sound. It's like home movies of when Heart played here in 1978?
3: Sure.
1: 77, 78?
3: And absolutely.
1: Just, and it looks exactly the same. It's like there's no need to do any historic preservation.
3: The upgrades
1: haven't
3: changed.
1: It's a living museum. It's a living memorial.
3: You know, for me, to bring it into a different realm, my daughter graduated from Roosevelt back in 2023.
1: Okay.
3: So like all other Seattle families, we came through here probably most recently for a high school graduation.
1: See,
3: and
1: that's,
3: you know, sad to see it go in that way.
1: That's it's such an incredible gamut. It's such an incredible spectrum. Such a noisy float plane. To have the regular kind of rites of passage for all the city's high school students who use this facility for the graduation, for all the high school athletics that happen here. The Bumbershoot, which used to be a really cheap, like populist kind of festival, tickets were a lot cheaper than they are now. I don't know what they are now, but they were in the 90s. They were still pretty cheap.
3: Yeah, you pay what you will.
1: Boy, and the rain is really coming down now. This is like, I think this is a sign. I take this as a sign. Oh, is that the drum line?
4: Talking about music, Felix. This is the All City Marching Band, one of their first gigs for the summer, and they're warming up right here in the parking lot.
1: Wow, they sound really good.
4: The sousaphone is really collecting a lot of liquid there.
1: What song is that? Is there a name? What's that song called? Do you know? Some one of those. That's really cool.
2: I want to know about the music aspect here is if the Grateful Dead ever played at that Signal gas station.
1: I need a miracle. In case you're just joining us, we're live at Memorial Stadium in downtown Seattle, right under the Space Needle. The rain is pouring down. The city and the school district, who have decided to tear down this building, have held this. They sponsored this little 4 to 7 p.m. memory event. It was pretty sparsely attended when it was kind of sprinkling. Now it's pouring down rain. I'm protected by the tailgate. You guys are getting soaked. I apologize. I wish I should need one of those easy up tents, but in the future I'll get an easy up tent. So we'll do this.
4: Seattle sunshine. Yeah. Come on, Felix. Yeah. Come on.
1: We're going to do this broadcast again when the demolition starts. We're going to be here for the demolition. We're going to just wear people out. We're live at the stadium as they're tearing it down. I want to be that wacky guy. That's what I want my obituary to say. Led a one-man, bizarre, pointless media campaign about a historic stadium that no one wanted to save, other than the people he could convince to come and stand behind his car and inhale exhaust. The exhaust, actually, one benefit of the rainstorm, it blows the exhaust away. Earlier, standing here getting set up, I was choking to death on the exhaust coming out of this thing here. Because we are allowed, the Heritage Cruiser is parked here. The motor's running to power all our gear. Sorry, Greta Thunberg.
4: Can we pivot just a hair?
1: Please, pivot us.
4: Can you, Felix Steinbrück, can you tell us what your thoughts are about Memorial Stadium being largely walled off from the rest of Seattle Center and how that's affected the fate of it today?
1: Yeah, I mean, historically, right? Because during the World's Fair, it's been built and owned by the school district since 1947. And when they ran the World's Fair in 1962, they did have full use of it. The opening ceremonies were here. President Kennedy participated by phone. And they had the Canadian tattoo. They had the motorboat show. But in my experience in the last 50 years, it's always been walled off, and it's been like a cold war between the city who owns Seattle Center and the school district who owns Memorial Stadium.
4: And so is that a factor in its demise, do you think?
1: I think it's definitely never felt integrated into Seattle Center, other than Bumbershoot back in the 90s, but it still felt kind of weird, like, oh, wow, they're letting us use this. It never felt like what's the little place with the mural amphitheater,
4: yes,
1: or the area around the fountain? That always felt like part of the Seattle Center. This never did. And the fact the school district turned the public plaza into a paid parking lot, more deeply could you insult these 800 plus families whose loved ones' names are right here in like 1-inch high letters, that I can park my car 10, 12 feet away from a monument? This is the most insulting thing. It's the most insulting war memorial anywhere in the United States I've ever seen. The regard for the memory and the sacrifice is just, it's appalling. So I guess I'm not shocked that they're going to tear the stadium down now too. But I think that integrated thing, I think in the past, I know as a media person trying to cover this story 10 years ago for Cairo, you get talked out one side or the other. I remember trying to talk to a city council member, and they just didn't want to talk about it, even though it was in their committee.
4: Will the new stadium be better integrated?
1: Absolutely. That's one of the benefits of it. Yeah, that's what they claim. And then they say it'll be better maintained, because this thing has been so poorly maintained for the last couple decades. And they'll tell you it's a budget issue, but that kind of irks me too, that you reward bad maintenance by giving them a new facility. So, anyway.
0: Felix, have you read the words carved into stone?
1: I haven't read them on the radio. I should read them on the radio.
0: You should read them.
1: It
0: yeah,
1: says
0: read them
1: in the
0: aloud.
1: Big letters, Seattle High School Memorial Stadium. I love its official name. That sounds like a place that you want to go and honor the sacrifice. And it says, youth, hold high your torch of truth, justice, and tolerance, lest their sacrifice be forgotten.
2: And it was a citywide naming contest, and a 19-year-old female Garfield student had the winning design, and that those were her words on there as well.
1: So but this was put up in 1951.
2: 1951.
1: So they named it in 1951?
2: That the inscription and all the... Yeah, this gotcha. Was installed okay. 4 years after
1: yeah,
2: this,
1: yeah.
2: 5 years after the stadium was built.
1: Which is... That's the part, other part that irks me as well, because we've talked at length before about how the notion of creating living memorials after World War II is to not just have a statue, but have a swimming pool or a highway or a stadium, something you could use and flex your muscle of democracy, not just stand and stare at something. There's value in both, I guess.
4: Do you know whether there's ever been an attempt to have a gathering here, even in spite of the fact that it's a parking lot, but a gathering of descendants of the people who are named here?
1: No, but there's a really sad story for about 20 years ago where two World War II veterans tried to nominate this as a landmark, and they submitted the application and something was missing and it kind of failed on procedural grounds, and then the guys died. And I know three or four people who have relatives whose names are listed on here. My friend Sean Murphy, his uncle Pat Murphy is on here. Pat's a Roosevelt High School graduate. He died of some kind of an illness, I think, in the Pacific, in the Philippines or somewhere. Louis Larson, who was the great World's Fair executive who lived to be about 100 years old, who only died a year or so ago, he had a couple of buddies on here. I wish I remembered their names. It's my fault for not remembering their names. They were planning to start like an ad agency after the war together. They went to high school together at Ballard. But Louis's opinion was, yeah, tear the stadium down. Louis didn't care about the stadium, so I try not to quote him that often. Anyway, we're kind of running down. We got 10 minutes left. I wanted to talk about a couple other things in history right now, just to kind of switch things up a little bit before we come back to a final thoughts on Memorial Stadium. Have any of you been paying attention to the Freight House Square building in Tacoma, the old Milwaukee Road facility that Sound Transit wants to demolish? Can anyone give me an update on it, or just a summary? Yeah, I reached out to Historic Tacoma. They don't respond. I think the Sound Transit Board is voting tonight or voting today, and maybe already voted, and it will be demolished. It's an old Milwaukee Road warehouse facility. I love this sound. This is great. This is almost as loud as the rectifier in the Yakima Valley Trolley Powerhouse.
0: I have a suggestion for a Tacoma authority for you, Felix.
1: Come eat the mic a little bit.
0: Yeah, talk to Michael Sullivan, who's the chair.
1: Michael.
0: He'd be the perfect person to talk about.
1: All right. And let's talk about Bobby Sherman then, too. Jeremy Bolt on the Here Come the Brides. The show actually premiered on the day I was born, September 25th, 1968. So I never watched it. I only watched it in reruns. Did any of you guys watch it as it first run?
0: Oh, yeah.
1: Okay.
0: Absolutely.
1: What did you like? What was that show all about? What was good about it?
0: It was all we can remember is that great.
1: You've got to eat the mic to competing against the band back here. You got to kind of.
0: Right. We all know, even if we. I think we. What comes to mind first is the great theme song by Perry Como.
1: Oh, let's listen to the Bobby Sherman version. Let's listen for a second here.
0: Yeah.
1: Might not be as familiar. This is the Bobby Sherman version, not the Perry Como version. Or Perry Como. I can say Como now since I don't work for Perry.
5: The coolest skies you've ever seen in Seattle.
1: And you can sing along. You guys can sing along.
0: Oh,

0: on this version than the Perry Como version, yeah, for sure.
1: I have to confess, this is why my wife came to Seattle.
0: She was one of the Mercer girls?
1: She was in Arizona. She was a Mercer girl, but she was from Arizona. She heard this song and watched the show, and she got here and was quite disappointed. The skies were not as promised.
0: Was the smell of pine trees in the air?
1: There was a smell of pine trees. Yeah, there was still a smell of pine trees.
0: That was the air freshener on my dashboard.
2: You know, this was all set in Seattle, but none of it was filmed here.
0: Well, that's the magic of Hollywood. That's nothing wrong with that.
3: Bringing it back to Here Come the Brides and bringing it back to Sixth Stadium, which should be a Seattle landmark. Bridget Hanley was here for opening day of the Seattle Pilots.
0: That's right. In that that film, it's called The Maiden Voyage or something. Or
3: right.
0: The,
3: Bill Sears put that together.
0: Yeah, you see that really grainy film of her. Right. She's actually in costume as your character, isn't she?
3: She was in costume. Yes. Yeah, she was here for the parade and the game.
0: That's pretty cool.
3: Manager Joe Schultz smooching her and all kinds of bad things like that.
0: But. So Bobby Sherman, he's the last of the principal cast to pass away. I know David Soul passed away. I'm trying to remember the name of the actor who played the eldest brother. Blanking on that.
2: There was also the great Joan Blondell.
0: That's right, Joan Blondell. Joan Blondell, she's not in Tugboat Annie, is she? Okay.
3: Do you think Lottie and Clancy ever got together? Really?
0: Will they, won't they? It was a classic.
2: You know, back in summer of 70, I was selling dictionaries door to door in upstate New York. And the way I knew that this show had permeated the nation was that one house I went into, there's this teenage girl's bedroom, and it was a ceiling-to-floor poster of Bobby Sherman.
0: Girls loved him.
2: That was the proof.
0: I posted information about him. I was listening to the L.A. radio station, KNX, online when they announced his death pretty early in the day a couple days ago, and I posted on Facebook right away. And most of the comments are from women, and most of them are, oh, I loved him. I had his poster on my wall. The guys must have made a fortune. So, go ahead, David.
3: Well, let's not forget David Soul, who later was Starsky, two iconic roles.
0: That's right. And I tried to interview David Soul. He was living in Idaho a couple years ago. I tried working through his people multiple times, went back and forth trying to arrange a time to talk to them, but it never came together. So, does that show have anything to do with Seattle's cultural soft power that we see in much greater strength in the music era? We see in the software era. Did Seattle have soft power in 1971 because of that show? Gene, let's ask you that question.
1: Oh, I couldn't hear the question.
0: Oh, I said, so even the marching, okay.
1: I can respond. I can make something up.
0: Yeah, do you think that show, did Seattle have any soft power? You know, we have soft power in the 90s because of music and Microsoft and now Amazon and stuff. Good and bad soft power, right?
4: Right.
0: But did Seattle have any soft power in 1970 when that show had been on for a few months?
1: I don't know, but I'm wondering if that didn't inspire Emmett Watson to create Lesser Seattle.
0: I think it predates it by about 10 years. I think he was doing Lesser Seattle in like 1958 or 59. There was like a radio show called Lesser Seattle even. Yeah, I think it was before that. So
3: yeah, Lesser Seattle was definitely a reaction directly to Greater Seattle.
0: That's right, which is the 1950 organization created for the
3: early
0: 50s.
3: Torchy Torrance and his crew.
0: All right, well, we're running down here. The way this works here, I have a pre-taped outro I'll play at about, I'm peeling back the curtain here. When it says 4:59:15, I'll press the play, and I got to put the volume back up on that after turning down Bobby Sherman. Let's hear a little bit of Perry Como, just for good measure. This is like the Pat Boone version of Tutti Frutti, kind of. Tutti Frutti! Oh, Rudy? That's enough. Here's the theme song from the TV show, actually. This is at the, we'll play the whole thing. At the end, they actually say, Here Come the Brides. It's only 40 seconds long. Don't worry, I won't torture you much longer. Actually, we're going to pause that because I want to give you guys a chance to say some parting, final thoughts. Let's do David Eskenazi first, then Gene, then Eric, then Clay. Just take 20 seconds.
3: Even though we're entering a new era here, we'll always have the history. And Felix, we want to make you feel better. We feel bad that you're so impassioned with no positive conclusion for you.
0: You think you feel bad? What about me?
3: So yeah, we'll always have that, and we'll keep it alive.
0: Right, amen. Right on. Nicely put, Gene Sherard.
1: Well, you know, here we are in a rainstorm, which is I don't think it's quite diminishing yet.
0: Not at all.
1: You know, it feels appropriate. There's Seattle is weeping a little bit, and on this what would ordinarily be statistically a lovely summer day. So, you know, it's what T.S. Eliot called the objective correlative, when the environment itself conspires with you to mourn in
0: Hallelujah.
1: This case.
0: Amen. This is like a revival meeting or some kind of memorial. Eric Magnuson, music historian, tour leader guy.
4: Yeah, I don't think I'll be quite as poetic. I do think that it's important that you've got storytellers here, though, to be talking on this very January sort of day.
0: Yeah, no
4: because
0: kidding.
4: Storytellers, in many ways, are going to be the ones that are going to keep this facility alive.
0: All
4: and,
0: right.
4: you know, that's what we do on down the
0: right
4: road.
0: On.
4: But thank you for what you're doing.
0: Of course.
4: Out here.
0: Thank you for being here. Clay, I'll give you like 15, 20 seconds to sum it all up here. Give us the wisdom.
2: I think the reason we're here is that we love our city.
0: Amen.
2: And we are embedded in it, and the more you know about how it came to be, the better citizen you are and a happier person you are. And so you are making this possible, Felix, in the rain. I just think you're doing whatever you can do.
0: All right.
2: And that's great.
0: Thanks, Clay. Thanks, everybody. Thanks to Mark Patterson back at the station for running the mixing board and making this all possible. Thanks to all the listeners of Cascade of History. Catch our website, cascadeofhistory.org. Until the next time, I'm Felix Bunnell for Cascade of History on Space 101.1. Lest their sacrifice be forgotten, and sleep tight, and best wishes.
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6: That sound means the steamer Columbia has reached the end of another thrilling voyage around the Pacific Northwest. Be careful as you go ashore. Watch it. That's a slippery spot there. I'll bet that hurt. When that whistle blows once again, be sure to meet us at the landing and be ready to climb aboard a little more carefully next time for Cascade of History. Cascade of History is produced in Seattle by Felix Bunnell.

Shake That Thing, Abe Lyman and his California Orchestra, direct from 1926. Means it's 9 o'clock, means it's Sunday, means it's time for Jay's Radio Hour, serving up the hottest and freshest 78 RPM records this side of anywhere. Tonight, I did a bad thing. I bought another collection from an auction house for like $1 a box. Of course, that's never the real cost. It's always the cost to go pick it up and the cost on one's sanity, but I'm nuts about these things. So we're going to be cracking open the first few boxes from this collection from out in Arizona. But first, a tiny little mail call. A longtime listener of this show, my grandma Flo, was talking at quilting with some new friends and discovered that one of them had relatives out in California who were trying to get rid of some 78s. And so we got in contact and had a little chat about the records. And there were a few in there that I wanted. And Michael is the man's name. He graciously donated them, a new friend of the show. He graciously donated them to play for us tonight. So I think enough talking. We should play some of these goodies on the air with a thank you to Michael. We're starting off with one by Pete Johnson, the legendary Boogie Woogie piano player. It's called the Death Ray Boogie right here on Jay's Radio Hour, Space 101.1.

The Death Ray Boogie right there by Pete Johnson, cut in New York City, May 29th, 1941 for Decca Records. He was certainly part of the reason that Boogie Woogie was a big trend in the 1940s, and probably part of the reason that Boogie Woogie is a recognizable musical style today. And to an extent, he's a reason that rock and roll is a recognizable style today, too. He was one of three kings of the genre from its heyday in the 1940s, although he was playing in the style as far back as 1922, as well as playing drums in other Kansas City Territory bands. It took him until 1939 to make a record, and he did one in 1948, a little bit after that, was cut called Rocket 88 Boogie that inspired a Jackie Brenston record that I'm sure some of y'all know. I have one more hugely influential jazz pianist of the swing era for you guys up next, but this time, he's not a soloist as much as he's a band leader. This is called The Spider and the Fly by Fats Waller and his orchestra right here. Is it Fats Waller and his rhythm right here on Jay's Radio Hour, Space 101.1.

0: as you walk into his hollow, unsuspecting little farm.
1: With no apologies to the vocal Fats Waller hater out there in Radioland, that was The Spider and the Fly by Fats Waller and his orchestra, cut in one take December 7th, 1938 in New York City. His records were always a little bit out there, and that was no exception. Isn't it great? I have another record by a performer who's controversial among my audience, and for no good reason, I think. A man on my country music Mount Rushmore, that would be my four favorites, the four most influential. I don't know, but he deserves to be on both. This is Moving On Over by Hank Williams right here on Jay's Radio Hour, Space 101.1.

Hank Williams and his Drifting Cowboys right there with Move It On Over, the only Hank Williams that we recognize on this show. I'm frankly amazed it took me this long to find a copy of that one, but man, am I happy about it. So the first big label record by this legendary performer cut April 21st, 1947 in Nashville after MGM Records noticed the two sides that he'd done on the more homegrown Sterling label. This record predates the formation of the Drifting Cowboys that we actually know from all of his radio appearances and most of his MGM sides. So the studio executives dragged in Red Foley's backup band, and I think they do an acceptable job, if very polished. And we know everything that happened after that. Sadly, that is the last record that I got in this box, so I guess it's time to break open my latest collection. Bye. This one, this dates back to when I was still living in New Zealand. I noticed on one of the auction sites that I browsed that there was a guy who posted. He put up, it just said box of records, and it had a picture of all of these in the green, not discophile, green record envelope sleeves. And he had 40 listings like this, and it was just box of records, box of records, box of records, everything starting at a buck. And I went in, and I won them. At the end of the day, I got like 35 out of the 40 boxes for a buck, a buck, a buck, a buck, a buck. And so finally, last weekend or the weekend before, my dad and I, we got the cheapest tickets we could out to Arizona, loaded them in the back of the most fuel-efficient vehicle we could find, and drove them home. And I think, well, there was one record that was all worth it that you'll hopefully hear. I don't know if they'll let me play that one. You'll hopefully hear it in the coming weeks. But there was plenty of records in there to make it worthwhile, and you're going to hear some over the remainder of this hour. We are starting off, we're blasting way into the past with our first record. This is one that I have been looking for years. It's just credited to Spencer and Osman, and it's the Little Old Log Cabin in the Lane right here on Jay's Radio Hour, Space 101.1.

Len Spencer and Vess L. Osman right there, although they don't, they just call him Spencer and Osman on the label, with the little old log cabin in the lane. And that's a vaudeville and recording pioneer, Len Spencer, who did recitations and popular songs on brown wax cylinders for Edison all the way back to the 1890s. And, of course, the first recorded king of the banjo, Vess L. Osman, on the marimba, not on the banjo. That was cut July 13th, 1904. And my country collectors out there will know that tune, and maybe my non-country collectors, too. It's pretty legendary because in 1923, a guy named Ralph Sylvester Peer was working for the OK Phonograph Corporation. And I think the story goes that he saw a newsreel about a fiddler's convention, and he got the bright idea, hey, these people are making music, and I'm a record producer, and these people obviously have an audience, these fiddlers, so I'm going to go out and I'm going to go record one of them. And he went out to Georgia. I hope I'm getting the states right here. I think it's Georgia. And he found this guy named Fiddlin' John Carson. And they did one record. And it was Fiddlin' John Carson singing and fiddling the little old log cabin in the land. This is 1923. And that thing sold like hotcakes. And it gave Ralph Peer the idea that, hey, maybe this country music can sell. And it gave the rest of the record industry an idea. Hey, maybe we should be paying attention to this country music. And the rest is kind of history. So a lot of people credit that as the first country record. But there we heard someone with a banjo playing and someone singing the little log cabin in the lane. Do you think that's country? That's a question that I posed to my audience when I played a version by C. Carroll Clarke, also with Vess L. Osman on it, from 1908. And this one is even older. This was cut waxed. This one was waxed July 13th, 1904. So I ask that question again, audience, today. Is that country? Because that predates John Carson by almost a generation. And that's the remake. It was originally done in 1902 or 1903, but something happened to the master. I have a beautiful copy of a record by the guy who picked up the torch of phonographic banjo solos for you guys. Up next, this one is also a fun time. This is called The Coconut Dance by Fred Van Epps right here on Jay's Radio Hour, Space 101.1.

Fred Van Epps right there with the Coconut Dance. The best I've ever heard one of those Blue Label Columbias sound, and I'm not talking about one of the 1930s ones. That was cut in New York City June 11th, 1920 by a man who learned to play the banjo by listening to Brown Wax Cylinders of Wes L. Ossman and ran with the idea. Oh, boy, he ran for ages. Also the only musician I've ever heard of who told off Thomas Edison for his atrocious music taste and then quit recording cylinders until he could come back on his own terms, which automatically gains him a lot of respect in my book. Sadly, that is the last banjo record of the night, but I do have one more pioneering kind of string band. This is a Hawaiian one, the Hilo Hula by F. Ferreira and A. Franchini, right here on Jay's Radio Hour. Space 101.1.

F. Ferreira and A. Francini right there with Hilo Hula, the Hilo Hula. And, of course, that's Frank Ferreira and Anthony Francini cut way back in 1922. And that was on a label from New Jersey that you don't often see called Arto, the Universal Record. If you know their work, you know it from labels like Bell or Nordskog. They seem to not have sold stuff on their main label so much. But Arto figured out how to do something pretty incredible with their records. They figured out how to cut a groove that encoded the musical information both in the standard side-to-side way and also up and down like a Pathé record or an Edison record, meaning that this record, as their tagline says, plays well on any talking machine, it seems to me, because this one's in pretty good condition, plays kind of subpar. It plays pretty mediocre on any talking machine, but we do the best we can here. That one was issued, funny enough, on this label's classical series with the Red Labels, but they put out some fiddle and banjo records on there, so no huge surprises. Unfortunately, their gimmick was not enough to keep the company in business as they closed the doors just a year after this record was cut. And now, audience, how do we feel about something a little bit bluesier with Mamie Smith and her Jazz Hounds? This one's called The Road is Rocky, right here on Jay's Radio Hour, Space 101.1.

Mamie Smith and her Jazz Hounds right there with The Road is Rough and Rocky, cut September 12th, 1920, and the label wants you to know that that was a popular blue song. That was Mamie Smith's return to the studio after her knockout hit Crazy Blues, just like we were talking about with Fiddlin' John Carson being discovered by OK in 1923 and them having the bright idea to record country music for the first time. OK Records in 1919, I want to say, also had the bright idea. I don't know if this was Ralph Peer or not. I think it was. But someone there had the bright idea to record an African-American musician, female kind of cabaret vaudeville blues singer with a jazz band accompaniment. And while listeners of Jay's Radio Hour will be very familiar with that sound to the world, that was a brand new idea. And it caused mass sales, mass admiration, and also mass revolt, complaints. The KKK tried to boycott OK Records. We should be very thankful that they didn't succeed, because OK Records put out some great blues records after that one. But yes, OK Records in 1919 came out with the first blues record by an African-American with jazz band accompaniment, or really any kind of blues record, but that's how blues records were for the first couple of years of them being on the phonograph. And that was the follow-up to it. So it was good of I imagine exactly why they would call it the popular blues song, because the predecessor to this sure was popular. If you like what you're hearing so far tonight, you can find me. I'm all over the internet. I'm on Instagram at Radio Hour Jays, on Facebook at facebook.com/jays.radiohour, and on the Space 101 website, space101fm.org, where there's a whole host of cool things to do. There's a blog to read. There's pictures to look at. There's videos of concerts that we put on, including an old-time string band. But that was – I keep harping on it because it was cool, but it was a few years ago now. And there's you should have it, even if you're listening on your real radio dial, not the the internet radio dial, you should still have it open, because it tells you what I play when I play it. You don't need to wait for me to come onto this microphone and yammer. And there's a whole host of other programs that you can listen to, all run by our all-volunteer DJs who actually care about the music that you listen to. 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We appreciate when you take your mouse, you navigate up, and you click. It's what keeps the lights running, the shellac spinning, and the transmitter down at UW transmitting. And now, in typical Jay's Radio Hour fashion, I think it's time to switch things up a bit. This next record that I got for you guys, I pulled out of this lot for resale. It's a high ticket record. Somehow I have, man, it baffles me, but I grab it when I get it because I can sell it. Word got around that I pulled a copy of this, and unbelievably, I got a few requests to play it on the air. No, I did not lose fantasy football. no, I did not lose a bet. Here is the Andrews Sisters with the Boogie Woogie Bugle Boy by popular request.

0: jump when he plays reveille. He's the boogie woogie bugle boy of Company B.
1: He was the boogie woogie bugle boy of Company B. And when he plays boogie woogie bugle, he was busy as a bee. And when he plays, he makes the company jump way to the bar. He's the boogie woogie bugle boy of Company B. He blows it eight to the bar. He can to blow a note, tip the bass and guitars and with and the company jump when he plays reveille. He's a boogie woogie bugle boy.

The Andrews Sisters right there with the Boogie Woogie Bugle Boy by popular request. That was one of the most important records of the era. And what I was talking about when I said that Boogie Woogie became a huge fad in the 1940s, it seeped its way into popular music just like that, and nothing was as popular as that tune. Oh my days. Maybe it's just in hindsight, but it seems every time you hear something about the 40s or you see some like graphical representation of the 1940s, whether it be on the internet or on the silver screen, that's the song that they're playing to make sure that you know we're in the 1940s. That came out of one of the Abbott and Costello movies. It was called Buck Privates, and it shows up on all those 100 most important songs of the century list that you see coming from NPR or from all the major news publications trying to appeal to the common music listener. You can't argue with that. I think it's time we get back to the Keepers, though. How about a Decca that's more my speed with the Rice Brothers gang, the Japanese Sandman, right here on Jay's Radio Hour, Space 101.1.

Rice Brothers gang right there with the Japanese Sandman, cut September 13th, 1939, for Decca, I think, in New York City. That was one of the greatest guitar players in country music history, Hoke Rice, joined by his brother Paul on the rhythm guitar, Johnny Gorman on the clarinet, alto sax, and steel guitar, Warren Sykes on the harmonica, and Mike Eagle on the bass. And it's really, really nice to hear that band do an instrumental record, because they're all such great instrumentalists, but usually they spend their time doing more standard wartime country. But if we want to talk about 1930s country, which that's the tail end of, I have one that knocks everything out of the park from right at the beginning of the decade. This one is called Darling, Think of What You've Done, and it's by Carl and Hardy right here on Jay's Radio Hour, Space 101.1.

Carl and Hardy right there with Darling Think What You Done, and talk about a resonant mandolin. You can hear that note hanging until they cut off the microphones. I think that's the first time I've ever seen a Carl and Hardy record where they spell Carl with a C instead of a K. But that's completely unrelated to the musical content, which is what they put me on the microphone to talk about. That was a version of the Carter Family's East Virginia Blues, cut October 7th, 1936, in Chicago, Illinois. Those two were pioneers of the great two-part harmony style of not exactly old time, not exactly country, not exactly bluegrass music that turned into bluegrass music 10 or 20 years down the line when the Monroe Brothers grew up and split up. Some of the only pioneers who weren't brothers, I should be saying, and I can hear you at home screaming at your receiver, 1936 is too early for this kind of, is early for this kind of music, but the Monroe Brothers beat them to the punch by 6 months. The Blue Sky Boys, they beat them to the punch by two, and the Delmore Brothers, they've been recording since 1933. Yeah, you didn't know this, but this radio show thing, that is two-way communication. anyway. Yeah, you might think that those guys got beaten to the punch by many other musicians because they did their first records for ARC in 1936, but no. These guys cut four sides as the Renfro Valley Boys on Paramount in 1931. Case closed. And if we're talking about favorites of the 1930s, I have, to get back into the hot jazz territory, I have one more to pull out. This is Stuff Smith and his Onyx Club Boys, with Old Joe's Hitting the Jug right here on Jay's Radio Hour, Space 101.1.

0: Don't hit me, girl.
1: Yeah.
0: Oh, don't hit me, girl.
1: Yeah.
0: Like she's a cherry, has got tear. Oh, don't hit me, girl.
1: Yeah.
0: She's not working today.
1: Hey.
0: She's not working today.
1: Hey.
0: Oh, has got diamonds all the time. She's not working today.
1: Hey.

No, that's not the condition of my record. That's just your radio being funny. Stuff Smith and his Onyx Club boys with a blasted out copy of Old Joe's Hitting the Jug from way back in July of 1936, meaning this was the group's very first record, and they'd only been around for a few months when this was cut. They were formed in early 1936 to be the house band at New York City's 52nd Street Onyx Club. And they picked one of my favorite fiddlers ever, Stuff Smith, to lead the group. And would you believe it? He's not even a country musician. I'm glad we got to hear an extended solo from him on that record. And man, he surrounds himself with a great band. Speaking of great bands, boy, do I have a showstopper to round out tonight. This is Rube Bloom and his Bayou Boys with The Man from the South right here on Jay's Radio Hour, Space 101.1.

I'm gonna tell you about that great big man from the South. He was a great big man from the South. He used to have a big cigar in his mouth. Of course I knew that he was from the South.

Rube Bloom and his Bayou Boys, right? They're the Man from the South from January 26th or 16th, 1930. And you don't know how long I've been looking for a copy of that thing. I am over the moon. You also never believe who plays on that in a million years. It's some of the regular studio guys. You got Matty Klein on the trumpet, Adrian Rollini on the baritone sax, and Stan King on the drums. And then you have big band legends before their prime, Tommy Dorsey on the trombone and Benny Goodman on the clarinet. And then you get Roy Evans, the syncopated yodeling man, doing the first vocal refrain, and Rube Bloom, the composer of the tune, doing the piano and the second vocal refrain. For a long time, that record was my high watermark for how hot jazz can get. Sadly, this is about when we need to wrap up the show. 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And I've already told you about the whole host of cool things that you can do. With that, good night, folks. Thanks. Thank you so much again, Michael, for the records that opened up tonight. I'm going to see how much of the flip I can get away with playing before we hand it over to the fine folks at Broken Alaska. Here is the St. James Infirmary Blues by Rube Bloom and his Bayou Boys. Good night, folks.

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1: 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The brilliant northern sun hangs high over Main Street, where George and Sheriff Jim are trying to place the fancy clock that George, still spreading around his newfound wealth, has purchased for the town.
2: Jim, you crownless peasant, listen, when you lift, don't shake it.
3: I'm sorry, George, I understand this is an expensive timepiece.
2: I'm glad somebody appreciates my gold.
3: I'm going to lift with my knees.
4: What are we doing here? Jim, you are supposed to be fixing the bugle in front of town hall. It's been broken for 3 weeks.
3: The golden rule, the man with the gold rules. I got sidetracked.
4: Just because he looks like a king doesn't mean he runs the town. I run this town when the mayor isn't here, and you take orders from me, not
3: we
4: from
3: We collaborate,
4: money.
3: For gosh sakes.
5: Heather, I've been busy.
4: Busy? You work for this town of Broken.
3: You don't know the half of what I do for this town.
4: I'd like to know all of what you do, because I am in charge of what you do, and it is not getting done.
3: Heather, with all due respect, I work for the county of Broken, not the city of Broken.
4: The city of Broken is the only city in the county of Broken, so you work for me.
3: Okay, technicality, and actually work for the mayor, though we never see the mayor.
4: Look, my relationship with the mayor is no one's business, Sheriff Jim. And as head of the town council of Broken, I command you to fix my bugle. Are you going to solve this problem today?
3: Yes, I am, ma'am.
4: Fix, oh, look at that cute little bunny just scurried right across.
3: I'm sorry, did you say bunny?
4: Oh, it's so cute. What? Oh, George, it's so fuzzy and poofy and beautiful.
3: Don't ever put those words with bunnies. They are not cute. They're very dangerous to have in a town.
2: I wouldn't worry about that. There's just one lonely little rabbit.
3: Heather, how many bunnies have you seen today?
4: Today?
3: Are they all this color or are they other colors?
4: I've seen this bunny one time,
3: okay.
4: And it's brown.
3: So how many bunnies have you seen total in the last 30 days if they had to be individualized?
4: Oh, my. Wild five guess. Or six?
3: Five or six. George, what about you?
2: To be honest, I see him all the time out behind my house.
3: Oh, my God. Why am I just hearing about this?
4: Who doesn't like bunnies, Sheriff Jim?
3: Bunnies are very dangerous, Heather.
4: Rabbits.
3: We're in a tactical situation.
4: They're so cute and fluffy.
3: I need to go investigate these rabbits. I have some experience with rabbits over my career, and it's never turned out good.
4: Oh, look, a bunny.
3: Oh, for God's sakes.
1: 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Lately, Brick has become more and more frustrated with Louise's filing system and her attitude. 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
6: Brick, stop it right now. You are ruining everything with your rifling, with your dirty hands and on my drawers.
7: Well, look, I have to find the permit. But what time is Joey coming in?
6: Brick, Joey is visiting their grandma. You knew that.
7: I do not remember that.
6: Oh, there is many things wrong with your memory, Brick. Maybe something has gone wrong with your mental capacity, eh?
7: But to be
6: honest, I never thought your mental capacity was very high anyway, so no, not surprising at all.
7: Thank you very much.
6: And
7: just remember who pays you, all right?
6: Well, technically, because I am in charge of the accounts and I write all the checks here, I pay myself.
7: Oh, great.
6: Like, what are you doing?
7: I'm looking for a permit, so you would look under P for permit.
6: Obviously, you do not know my alphabetization.
7: Alphabetization.
6: The other day, you were looking for some pencils. You were looking in the P section of the supply closet. No. It goes under C for crayon.
7: Where would you put stapler? Under S. So you pull out the drawer with the S's and there's no stapler there.
6: No, because our stapler is gold. So it is under O for or.
7: Oh,
6: Oui.
7: What is that, like a character out of The
6: it
7: Hobbit?
6: It is French for gold, you stupid nitcompoop. Did you not go to school, prick?
7: I went.

0: Saffron, no, but what does it even mean to own anything anyway?
1: Oh, good. I've got a philosopher on staff too. Can you tell me something about this, all right? Why is there a file called Rose in this cabinet? If I open that up, what am I going to find in there?
0: There's no reason you need to know about that.
1: Well, I'll tell you what, if I'm going to rifle, that's one I'll rifle.
0: You've been rifling Rose's drawers enough, prick.
1: Oh, I wish. When I left this office, the permit was there.
0: Prick, your face is getting bright red. Have you ever tried yoga? Meditation?
1: I am a great student of character.
0: Ah.
1: You have got something up your sleeve, and I can read you. So what
0: have you got
1: that lets you talk to me in that fashion?
0: Prick, I don't know what you're talking about. I was just trying to explain the way that I organize the drawers. And I am French. We are just a little bit better than everyone else. This is hopeless.
1: So this is not my office anymore, really, is it?
0: No.
1: Why am I even here?
0: I don't know.
1: Why am I in this town?
0: Who knows? Leave. Get out. No. While you still can. Speaking of Rose, I see her and her rosy face walking in now.
1: No, I'm not here.
2: Hi, guys. Hey, good morning, Brick. How's it going?
1: Hey.
2: Oh, hi, Louise.
0: Hi, Rose.
2: How are you feeling today, Brick? I see your ankle looks all healed there. You're walking about quite nicely.
1: Yeah, I can take the pain now.
2: Oh,
1: yeah.
2: Do you need any more of the placebo, Obacalp pills
1: funny,
2: today?
1: Funny. you don't know the pain I went through.
2: You don't know the pain I went through having to take care of you for 3 days.
1: Oh, yeah, and
2: house.
1: By the way, that black pair of underwear I asked you to wash, I can't find them anywhere. Do you know where they went?
2: They were silk. You told me I had to hand wash them, so I hung them in the bathroom on that line that you have in the shower. Did you look in the shower?
1: Which bathroom?
2: It's on the second floor. It's like the east wing. Look, I don't know. Find your own underwear. That's not the point, actually, Brick. I just wanted to check in on you and see how you're doing today.
0: You just wanted to check in, Ross? Is that your secret? How you get all the men? You push them away, and then you just reel them back in, and then push them away.
2: I am not reeling, man killer. Don't you have some office work you need to do, Louise? Maybe some filing or something you could be taking care of right now?
0: No.
1: The filing is in perfect condition. Everything is under control, Rose.
2: Are there some accounts you could pay or something you could do in another room, perhaps?
0: No, there is not. I'm all done.
2: Look, just stay. I don't even care. That's fine.
0: I will.
2: Brick, I actually came to tell you something. I know that you tend to enjoy sitting across my street in that recliner and watching my house, so I thought you should know I'm going to be gone for a couple of days, so you might as well not sit there.
0: Thank goodness, eh?
2: Thank you, Louise.
1: They didn't find the dagger.
2: Oh.
1: Or his body.
2: You know, that's part of the reason that I'm going to Austinville, okay? Last spring, with all the dagger business, I felt like everyone was kind of in my business. And frankly, when I got kidnapped, I felt a little weak.
1: Distraught?
2: Weak.
1: Panicky?
2: Yes, Louise.
0: That is because you are.
2: No, Louise, it's not because I'm weak. It's because I was kidnapped by a mass murderer, super criminal.
0: You are kidnapped because you are weak.
2: No, actually, Louise.
0: You are a soft, just like all the produce ladies.
2: Okay, thank you, Louise, again for your input. Are you sure there's not a file you could be in?
0: No, I am quite enjoying right here.
2: Anyway, that is why I'm going to go to Austinville for a
1: Well, you don't have to ask my permission,
2: Rose. I am not asking your
1: permission.
2: Well,
1: it seems to me that's what you're doing.
2: 100% not asking your permission. I am just telling you because I know you will sit across the street, and if I don't come back for 3 days, you're going to get freaked out about it and launch a new manhunt looking for me.
1: You know what? I don't freak out. I have a deep, heartfelt emotion when it comes to your missing. In fact, I was working on a few lines.
2: Poetry again? You were working on some poems?
0: It is no wonder you don't have a woman.
1: Yeah, it was an idea that came to me. It was like, I don't miss you when you're gone, because you're always gone. I miss you when you're not with me, even though you aren't. It's kind of prosy sort of thing.
2: That was really interesting. I guess.
0: Don't do that again.
1: Well, I had another one, but it's a little bit more personal.
0: No, let's save that one
2: maybe
0: for later.
2: Maybe one a day. Maybe we could do just one a day.
1: It's called The Taste of You.
0: Even Rose should not have to endure that.
1: But I'll leave it.
2: Thank you. Okay, that's good.
0: Great.
2: Good.
0: I don't think I could stomach that today. Thank you.
1: You're going to take your cell phone with you?
2: I take my cell phone with me, yes.
1: What is the reason then?
0: What are you doing?
2: It's a taxidermy class. Isn't that great? That goes on around. You don't have to do it, Louise. I'm taking the class, okay?
0: You are going to be handling produce and you are doing taxidermy?
2: You can keep
0: this. This is disgusting.
2: I thought there are so many...

0: hunters around Alaska, and taxidermy seems like a really interesting subject. You know, it blends both the science and the detail of anatomy with the grace and the beauty and artistry of making the animal look just like it did when it was alive. Ugh. Look, I just stopped in here to let you know that I'd be gone. That's all I have to say. Thank you, Brick. Thank you, Louise, for this delightful conversation.
1: As
0: Once
1: always.
0: again, as always, it has been absolutely intriguing to talk to you, Louise.
1: Go have fun with your dead animals,
0: It's
1: Louise.
0: going to be really cool, I think.
1: No.
2: You'll be at the college?
0: Bye.
2: Bye.
1: Look, good riddance, huh?
2: Oh, well, it doesn't matter. I've got a tracker on a cell phone,
1: oh,
2: so
1: we'll
2: know where she is.
1: You're crazy.
2: Well, I got a tracker on yours, too, so, you know.
1: You think you do, huh?
2: Well, yeah.
3: Back at her produce stand, Rose and Mark are joined by Sheriff Jim, whose paranoia about the bunnies is growing by the minute.
4: Rose, could I have some of those strawberries, please?
0: Of course. You know, I'm actually really glad to see you up at the produce stand today. I noticed you've been hanging out kind of in the Twisted Dinghy a lot lately.
4: Yeah, I've kind of needed to see the sun.
0: Yeah, it's a beautiful day.
4: It is.
0: It's getting a little crisp out here, but... Oh, hey, Sheriff Jim, how's it going?
5: Hello, Rose, Mark.
4: Sheriff?
0: Can I get you some fruits or veggies?
5: Well, no, Rose, I need to talk to you.
0: Okay, what's up?
5: Well, you know, I don't like to base investigations on rumors, but when the rumors add up to innuendos, then I strike.
0: Oh,
5: so,
0: okay.
5: A lot of people are saying you're feeding the bunnies.
0: The bunnies?
5: Is this true or false?
0: Of course I'm feeding the bunnies. They're adorable. Look,
5: oh,
0: there's four over there.
5: Oh, my goodness.
4: What's wrong with feeding the bunnies?
0: They're really cute.
5: What is wrong
0: fluffy.
5: With you people?
0: I'm sorry, Jim. I'm not really understanding. Why are you so angry about the bunnies?
5: Because bunnies are rats that run fast. Okay, let's start there. The disease aspect is no joke. They could put influenza down the main street in 30 seconds.
0: Dear God.
5: From A to Z. Yeah.
0: What?
5: Oh, yeah. This is a 9/11 level security threat, you all.
4: Have you ever talked to a rabbit?
0: I think they're really peaceful and gentle creatures.
5: I'm glad I'm enforcing the laws against the rabbits.
0: Are there laws against
4: rabbits? I don't remember any ordinance about rabbits.
0: Sheriff Jim, I've been feeding them every day for about 6 months now when I have leftover tops
5: and carrots. No wonder they have enough energy to multiply. You know what rabbits can do to society? They can undercut it.
0: How can you think that rabbits are the cause of a fall of a society?
4: Broken barely qualifies as a town, let alone a society.
5: Throughout history, rabbits have brought down some of the great societies.
4: What?
5: The Romans, the Greeks, the Russians.
4: I thought it was the gods and the Visigoths.
5: Do we want rabbits to take over our town?
0: Not take over,
5: of course.
0: We've
5: outlawed other things, like dogs.
4: Yeah, we only just recently allowed the dogs in.
5: Children?
4: I did not know that we had disallowed
5: plastic bags.
0: Children. What can we do? I mean, if there are too many rabbits.
5: We want to trap them, and we want to funnel them into Austinville. Isn't that obvious?
4: It's okay if the rabbits undermine society. We just want to undermine Austinville society.
5: Absolutely.
0: Absolutely.
4: This is ridiculous.
5: And you remember the TSA story? Do I need to repeat?
0: I'm not sure I know that one.
5: And I was at the TSA Academy, same time Flash was at the Purina Cat Academy.
0: Yeah, I
5: was running the perimeter at 2 a.m. That's what I do to clear my head.
0: Sure.
5: I was attacked by an army of rabbits.
0: I don't think you revealed that part.
4: An army of rabbits.
5: Yes, there was three of them.
4: Okay, first of all, an army is generally composed of a lot.
0: I think three is
5: you're that fast, you count as three up front.
0: Well, wait a minute. I thought you loved animals, Sheriff Jim. I mean, you have Flash. You take such good care of that cat.
4: Yeah, you two are partners. You are Holmes and Watson.
5: Because he loves me. Rabbits don't love me, so I don't love them.
4: Have you tried to love the rabbits?
5: Of course. I was a kid once.
0: Did you have a rabbit when you were a kid,
5: I did. His name was Dusty.
0: Dusty? That's kind of cute. Like a little dust bunny.
5: Well, he was kind of cute, yeah.
0: Whatever happened to Dusty?
5: It involved the lawnmower and my father.
0: Oh, my God.
4: Oh, God.
5: Do you want me to go further on this one?
0: No, well, that's not the rabbit's fault.
5: You two are not the majority. I'm going to call a meeting later tonight at the Chernogosh.
4: All right, I'll be there.
0: I guess I will.
5: 7:30 sharp.
0: Well, look over there. I mean, there's those couple of bunnies just pouncing around over there. They look so cute.
5: Oh, for God's sake. Clear the zone.
0: What?
4: Clear the zone.
0: Why? Don't shove me.
5: Where's my taser? My slingshot?
0: Sheriff Jim, I don't think you need to. Look,
4: no.
0: That little one's.
4: Let me just talk to
5: It's the little ones that grow up to be big ones.
0: Well,
5: you people, back up. There's nothing to see here.
0: Sheriff Jim, why are you on the ground?
5: Hey,
0: please.
5: Hey, we have a line.
0: Put your taser away, Sheriff Jim.
5: Somebody open that front door.
0: No.
5: Tear gas.
0: Do not open the front door.
4: You are not tasing the bunnies. Hey, get
0: Sheriff
4: out from
0: Jim,
4: behind my legs.
5: Move your foot before
4: I
5: release this.
4: For
5: God's sakes, Mark. Unplug it.
0: Ow. Oh, you got tased again?
5: Darn it. Do you need some water?
4: No, I do not need water. I need you to stop tasing me.
5: Okay, pull out the other prong, for God's sakes. Give it back.
0: Look, I hope that taser does not work now for at least a half an hour.
5: Well, I need to reload it. And look, the bunnies are gone.
0: Good. Run away, little bunnies.
5: Great. Okay, I got to go and regroup. I'll see you tonight, 7:30.
0: Sheriff,
5: okay, I got to go. Just close the door behind me.
0: We'll meet tonight at the Turnagusk. We'll figure something out.
5: 7:30.
0: Okay.
5: I'll be out at 7:43.
0: Oh, I hate how late he always is. If he wants to meet at 7:43, why does he make us show up at 7:30?
4: I think just because he can.
0: Are you okay, Mark?
4: No. Give it a minute. The muscles will
0: Your hair is smoking a little bit. Did you wet yourself again?
4: Again?
0: Well, what Brick told me when he tased you the first time, you know what? Never mind.
4: Brick would say that.
0: It's okay. I'm going to get you some water.
4: Thank
0: Hold on.
4: You.
3: The Chernogosk is Broken Alaska's multi-denominational house of worship, part church, part synagogue, and part mosque. It's also the town's meeting hall, although it's never seen a meeting quite like this one about the bunnies.
6: Oh, goodness.
4: Doc, can I talk to you for a minute?
7: Yeah, sure, Mark. Do you smell smoke?
4: Sorry, I got tased earlier today and my hair went up.
7: Oh, no. Oh, are you all right?
4: At least the muscle cramps have loosened up finally.
7: Oh, that's good. What's going on?
4: When you went to med school, how much psychology training did you get?
7: Well, we had a short unit on Jungian psychology, but, you know, not much.
4: How good are you with feelings?
7: Feelings?
4: Well, it's no secret to anybody. I've mainly been holed up in the dinghy for the last few weeks, ever since Rose and the Dagger, really.
7: Yeah, I know I haven't seen you around town very much.
4: I stay up nights, and I write, and I think, and...
7: Are you sleeping okay?
4: I'm exhausted. It takes a lot to get me to sleep these days.
7: Well, maybe you need to change up your routine a little bit. You know, get out a little bit more. Get some fresh air.
4: Maybe getting out would be good. Just, I wish I could get a lot farther than this. You know, sometimes you ever have that feeling like you wish a fresh start was possible?
7: Every day. So, about these feelings, what can I help you with, Mark?
4: Well, I don't know how to handle them. I'm tired, I'm sad, I'm angry.
7: Well, I think there's some support groups maybe in Austinville that you might...
4: That's not going to be an option.
7: I see.
4: Now, do you have anything that can help me sleep? Because the dreams, Doc, the dreams are getting to me.
7: Dreams?
4: God, I had one last night. Pugsy.
7: Uh-huh.
4: Annika's dog.
7: Yeah.
4: I can't remember everything about this, but I remember his eyes. They were fire. And his voice sounded like his vocal cords were made out of sandpaper.
7: Oh, boy.
4: And he was trying to tell me there was something wrong in the woods outside of town. It's like if it's outside of town, I'm going to be about as useless as a fish on a bicycle.
7: Well, having a bad dream about Pugsy, that's pretty reasonable.
4: No, there's something about that dog that just makes the hair on the back of my neck stand up.
7: Have you considered a dream journal? You know, something right at your bedside so that you can just grab it first thing when you wake up. Keep track of the details. See if there are patterns that are emerging to help you uncover what's going on with it.
4: I can do that.
7: Well, if we're not able to turn things around with changing up your routine a bit, there are some newer antidepressants we can recommend, but as with all medications, they have a host of side effects, so...
4: Like what?
7: So they could actually make the depression worse. They could make your sleep problems worse, lead to impotence, possibly incontinence, bleeding gums, loose stools, excessive hair growth, excessive hair loss.
4: All at once?
7: Again, this is it's a newer medication. And it's
4: maybe let's hold off.
8: Father, it sure is good to have you back in town.
9: Well, it's nice to see you again, Annika.
8: Oh,
9: I haven't caught up with you for a long time now.
8: Well, that's true. I have a little bit of a frustrating situation. Is this an okay time to talk
9: to
8: you?
9: Well, absolutely. We've got time before Sheriff Jim calls it to order.
8: Okay. You know how much I enjoy my drawers?
9: Well, yes, of course.
8: Yeah. And how I really appreciate fine drawer craftsmanship. Lately, everything that I'm doing to coerce my drawers into opening isn't working. And, you know, no matter how much I threaten or beat or torture my drawers, they're not opening. And I need what's in the drawers pretty badly. So do you have any suggestions on how to open a drawer when everything doesn't work?
9: Well, I pull on it really hard. That's what I do.
8: You know, the drawer that wouldn't open, I even threatened to shoot the other drawers. You know, just cap them a good one and, you know, fill them full of holes and just, but the, it just was stubborn and stuck.
10: When I'm on target practicing, I'll set up glass bottles. And sometimes to relieve a little stress, I'll shoot all the bottles but leave one. And just think, oh, you saw what I did to your friends.
8: Oh, Father.
10: It relieves some stress for me to do that, Annika. But sometimes you can use tools to try and get a drawer open. If we're talking directly about physical drawers, of course.
8: Absolutely, we're talking about physical drawers.
10: This almost sounds like a metaphor for something else that I could use in a sermon someday.
8: Not a metaphor at all.
10: You know, sometimes I'll slip a knife inside, like a sharp steak knife or butcher knife, into the drawer. And like, little by little, like, pry on, twist that knife. And push it in and out and swivel it around a little bit just to cause the drawer to wiggle and squirm until finally it'll come open for me. I've done that.
8: Oh, that's a great idea. Thank you so much, Father.
11: Hello, everyone. Please find your seats. Hi, Sheriff Jim here. I want to call this meeting to order. This is serious business we need to get through tonight. We don't have a lot of time because I need to get back on patrol. If you haven't heard, we have a bunny infestation.
12: Bunnies?
11: So as you can see from this map I put up, the red spots are where Flash has already urinated on their homes. The stench is overwhelming out there. If you smell it, you know good work's being done. The black spots is where I need help. We're going to trap and exterminate. I will take questions.
12: Sheriff, I have to ask, why are we doing this about bunnies? They're sweet and fluffy and fuzzy and...
11: Annika, there's a story out of the Midwest where they overtook an entire football field. They had to cancel the season because they built a tunnel system underneath the field and it collapsed. Right. One construction worker sprained his ankle 3 months later putting in the new irrigation system. So it's not without victims, okay? Huh. Rabbits can pass around diseases like the plague. You ever heard of the plague?
13: Plague?
11: What? Yeah. There's also diseases like zoonosis.
12: Zoonosis?
11: Bumblefoot.
12: Bumblefoot?
0: Is that a real word?
13: It's a little made up.
11: Folks, in my time in the TSA, we had a whole hour on bunnies and terrorism, okay?
12: Terrorism in Broken?
11: That's what I'm trying to tell you. The threat level is that high. We're
12: bunnies
11: not joking around
12: terrorists?
11: Here.
14: Well, let's keep our heads here. They are wild animals, and there's always a risk of spreading bacteria from animals to humans. But as you do with any other animal, just wash your hands and try not to handle them very much.
11: And control the population or overpopulation, right, Doc?
12: What else could they do?
11: Let me put this as clear as I can, people. We are in a dangerous situation. These bunnies can be weaponized.
12: What? Weapons?
11: Weaponized by our enemies, the Russians. All the people that want to hurt our way of life. They can load up Bumblefoot into the rabbit's feet and spread it that way. When you give Jimmy for Christmas or his graduation from the Boy Scouts, his good luck charm, he's spreading bioterror. Have you ever had Bumblefoot? Well, I had it in the CIA back in 72. It ain't pleasant. So, I don't mean to go all Jim on ya, but this is no joke.
13: I think we've heard enough.
11: So we will trap and exterminate before they're weaponized and exterminate us.
12: There is no room in the budget for bunny extermination. We had that big sewer leak last year and we had to fix all those pipes. I don't have the money for this.
11: There's a room in the budget for the town to be exterminated by bunnies.
12: No.
0: Well, what are your plans? I mean, what do you propose that we do?
11: Shoot on sight.
0: Wait
4: a minute.
11: Hawk and low.
4: Jim, hold on.
11: No. I want so many green and red lasers bouncing through this air, it looks like Christmas Eve.
4: Oh, no.
11: Okay?
4: Wait a minute, Jim.
11: I want to hear the crack of a .22 and a .30-06 in the same breath.
4: We are not turning the streets of Broken into a free fire zone because you had Bumblefoot.
11: Twice. Same foot.
4: Twice? Oh.
11: Foot models don't recover from having Bumblefoot, okay? This is personal for me.
12: What is the answer? You're telling me they're terrorists and you have Bumblefoot? I still haven't heard a solution.
11: They might as well be terrorists. They're bombs. They're ticking time bombs. I have read instances in Paranoid Weekly where entire towns needed to be leveled. This is not a joke.
12: You are not leveling our town because if you saw two bunnies.
11: It's not me.
10: Well, Sheriff Jim, you know that I trust your judgment and your experience on this, but wouldn't it be kinder to take the bunnies and figure out a way to relocate them to somewhere else?
13: Yeah.
10: I'm always looking for the kinder way to handle these things.
12: I agree with the father that we need to relocate these bunnies. It sounds a lot cheaper.
11: Father, I've always trusted your judgment. And to your point, I see the wisdom in not killing them.
9: Well, thank you.
11: But we still need to trap them.
12: How are we supposed to trap these rabbits?
11: We have an elaborate system.
12: It sounds expensive.
11: It's a nice trap. It has mashed potatoes, a little bit of gravy. They come right in. They sit down. And here's one of the traps.
12: Oh.
11: Right?
12: Okay.
11: So as you can see, it's very complicated and expensive. Space but
12: trap.
11: It works.
12: Expensive?
11: $100 each.
12: Each?
11: And I got 100 of them. Now, we put it on Brooke's credit card. Can we talk about it at the next budget meeting? For God's sake, this is not the time to talk about it.
12: Yes, and
11: we're in a
12: tactical
11: situation here.
12: Calling the next meeting.
11: Fine. So I've set up some teams. So over here in this corner, all you with the A that I gave you on the way in, please go to Alpha Team. All the B's, meet with George over in the other corner. All the ones with the doctor symbol on your wrist, you're going to go be with Dr. Burgess. Shake it up out there. Let's go get them. We trap them. We all meet back at the dinghy. We're all have a truck ready to get them into the pipeline to Austinville. Okay? Are we all good? Rose, I'm going to need, if I didn't already say it, to commandeer your produce stand for bait.
0: The produce stand?
11: Everything you got out there is bait.
3: After a week of bunny trapping, the residents of Broken are exhausted and wondering who poses the bigger threat to their existence, the bunnies or Sheriff Jim. They've gathered at the town's only bar, the Twisted Dinghy, to rest their feet and compare notes.
11: Can we go around to the sector captains, please, check in?
0: Honestly, Sheriff Jim, I'm pretty tired of the whole rabbit hunting experience. I think that we've been out for 7 nights in a row now trying to trap these rabbits, and my God, personally, I think I got 200 of them myself. Anybody...
15: Yeah, Joey, as captain of Alpha 1 group, I can just tell you that after we caught these rabbits and we put them in the boxes and they started reproducing at the rate of rabbits, they should show this to teenagers in high school. And I tell you, none of them would be doing anything that they shouldn't be doing.
11: It's not a picture you're going to forget.
2: Jim.
11: Yes, Brad.
2: I got an alert on my credit card here for $1,000 or more for rabbit cages. How did you organize that with my credit card?
11: Well, you remember 6 months ago now, I ordered a bunch of pizzas. You let me use your credit card. I wrote it down.
2: Did I?
11: Yeah. You said I could use it in an emergency, so I've kept it for situations where a man with your credit line, it could be helpful to a mission.
2: I really don't remember.
11: Did the charge go through, though?
2: Well, yeah. Hello?
11: Well, that's really all that's important.
2: Look, Jim, I don't remember that.
11: You know, Rick, I'm sorry, and I've heard you've been, you know, slipping a few gears now and again.
2: Slipping?
11: Heard you've been getting forgetful.
2: Me? Ha! Really?
11: Yeah, that's what I heard.
2: Okay.
0: Wow. Those $100 rabbit traps did not do what they were promised.
12: No, they
0: did
12: not.
11: Maybe, could those have been mating traps?
0: Oh, my God.
12: What? Oh, my God.
11: I'll have to check the paperwork.
0: You took all my fruit and vegetables
11: from the
0: produce stand.
11: I think the mattress and the little bottles of champagne was a dead giveaway.
2: Well, you know
11: what? Nonetheless, there is a rumor from Zebra Company down on the waterfront. The bunnies are starting to gather.
16: Yeah.
11: We don't know. It's a rumor. We'll get eyes on it here in a minute, but I need a couple more sectors to check in.
2: I'm really, really pleased Annika had all those drawers because we would have had nowhere to put rabbits without them. Those traps were useless.
8: Yeah.
2: I want my money back.
8: Can I get some help cleaning those drawers out, too? There's a lot of rabbit pellets, and they're disgusting in my drawers.
10: Well, I can tell you I've enjoyed hosting rabbits in the Chernogorsk. I've named all of them. There's Fluffy. There's actually 3 Fluffies, because I couldn't tell the difference. Bunny Love.
11: Carlos.
17: Yeah. Everybody, I have great news.
11: Carlos.
17: I have great news. Team Tango met up with Team Salsa, which is led by my brother Manuel, and we managed to drive the bunnies down to the dock. I distracted Miss Julie using my masculine charms, and while she was distracted, the bunnies all got on the cruise ship. They all got on the Queen of the Gulls. They ran up, they hippity-hopped down the bunny trail onto the boat. All of them, they're gone.
16: No. You know?
18: Yeah, that was cool.
17: But you know the funny thing is? I could have sworn that they flipped us the bird as they were sailing away.
11: Yes. Wow.
12: Now we can get back to
11: okay, I'm going
12: to
11: buy everybody a round of IPA on Brick's credit card. Everybody in?
12: Yeah. Thanks, Jim.
3: 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Starring in this week's episode were Don Taylor as Sheriff Jim, Michael Crowley as Mark, Anthony Floyd as Doc Burgess, Carol Sparrow as Joey, Carrie Aguila as Rose, Paul Einhorn as Brick, Taylor Edwards as Annika, Julie Bragg as Heather, Kevin Trawick as Lars Larsenson, Craig Nelson as Father Francis, George Birch Wirtz as George, and Mike Fuller as Carlos and the announcer. It was written, directed, edited, and produced by Carrie Aguila and Mike Fuller. Music by Audionautix.com. We tell you what's coming up next time on Broken Alaska, but since it's improvised, you'll know as soon as we do.
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Yes, I feel it. I feel my beloved barrio, my ghetto. Do you feel it? This is a story of where I was born. No man's land. Between 115th Street and 125th. Everyone today is talking about el barrio or their ghettos, about the hard times they had. We had hard times, but we had good times too. I can remember the summer. Summertime was beautiful. The days were long. We didn't need any ocean breeze. To the left, we had the Hudson River. To the right, the East River. When we wanted to refresh ourselves, who needed the ocean? We had the pump. You remember the Johnny pump? All we needed was a good screwdriver and a can. And we were refreshed. At night, the breeze was beautiful. Tar Beach, that was our meeting place. And we had fun galore. When I went home, my mother was beautiful. Our food was really together. Rice and beans, that's our soul food, with a little cuchifritos on the side. And for a little dessert, we had Mavi, the grooviest tasting drink you want to try. Everything was beautiful to me. My querido, my beautiful barrio, my ghetto.

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1: 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Today we head to Springfield, Illinois for the first game of the Women's Professional Baseball League. 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

0: Give it up one more time for California's best coast and their song, The Only Place. Despite being the Los Angeles Queens and representing the only place for them on the best coast, the Women's Professional Baseball League is playing their inaugural season all in one location, Springfield, Illinois. And on August 1st, the Queens and the New York Heights kicked it all off on a rainy night in the Midwest. Tonight we'll hear all about the starting lineup from one of those two teams, the visitors in this game, the Los Angeles Queens. We'll hear some of their actual walk-up songs, some songs about Queens, some songs about the city that they are representing, L.A., and some songs picked out just for those players. Keep in mind, most walk-up songs are just 15 to 30-second snippets that get a player pumped up, hopefully get the crowd pumped up, or tell you something about the player that is coming up to bat. We'll hear the whole song, but think about that short amount of time in each song that you think might get you ready to step up to the plate. We'll start tonight off with the starting pitcher, Ayami Sato.
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1: K-pop band Twice here on Space 101.1 FM and The Walk Up. That is the actual walk up song for Monet Davis. The song is This Is Four off of their 2025 album of the same name. That is actually the walk up song that Monet Davis chose for herself. She went 0-for-4 in this game, scored a run, actually the first run in league history in the first inning after she reached on an error. Monet Davis, you might know that name. She's from Philadelphia. She became almost a household name in the 2014 Little League World Series when she became the first girl to pitch a shutout and pick up a win in Little League World Series history, and became just a huge star that summer and had a great series and appeared on Sports Illustrated and all sorts more after that. She played softball for 2 seasons eventually at Hampton University, but came back to baseball and was the 10th pick in the WPBL draft. Before that, you heard Royals by Lord off of her album Pure Heroine. That was for the starting pitcher Ayami Sato. She gave up 7 runs in 3 innings in this game. Only 4 of those were earned. She's a 36-year-old from Japan, has won 6 gold medals for Team Japan at the Women's Baseball World Cup, and has won 3 MVP awards at that tournament. She was the 2nd overall pick in the WPBL draft. All right, my name is Brandon Sparks. This is The Walk Up, and we're going to get right back into things. Batting 2nd for the Queens, the 3rd baseman, Ashton Lansdell.

Weezer here on the Walk Up in Space 101.1 FM. That is the song Jamie for the Los Angeles Queens catcher, Jamie McKay. She went 1-for-3 in this game with a run scored. She played softball for 3 years at Ole Miss and then is finished with her senior year at South Carolina this past season. Before that, you heard Gentleman by Toa Bird off of a new album by the same name. That is, like I said, new album from a British singer-songwriter. She originally gained prominence on TikTok. Kind of like Ashton Lansdell, who was batting second in this game and was playing third base. 0-for-3 with a run in this game. I picked this song because Ashton Lansdell was asked for walk-up songs recommendations on her Instagram page, and, well, this was one of them, and it kind of stood out a little bit out of left field, and I kind of liked it, so there you go. I don't think she picked it, but this is one I decided to pick for her. Lansdell pitched on the baseball team in high school in Marietta, Georgia, switched to softball to go to college, and played at Florida International and Ole Miss. She would go on to play in banana ball for the Savannah Bananas and the Party Animals. Kind of became a big online star because of that, and also playing baseball professionally now with the Los Angeles Queens and also with Team USA as well. She had a huge Women's Baseball World Cup series. Earlier in July, she went 11-for-15 with 2 doubles and 2 homers as Team USA advanced. This is the walk-up. We're looking at the very first game in the Women's Professional Baseball League history, the Los Angeles Queens versus New York Heights on August 1st, 2026. We're going to get right back into this lineup. Batting fourth, the first baseman, Sarah Edwards.

Link Cromwell and the Zoo here on The Walk Up in Space 101.1 FM. That is Crazy Like a Fox. That was for the left fielder for the Los Angeles Queens, Maggie Fox. She went 3 for 3 in this game with 2 RBIs and 3 runs. Actually had those 2 RBIs with the first hit in the WPBL history in the very first inning, driving in 2 runs. And so a big night for Maggie Fox. She pitched 2 innings in this game, gave up just 1 hit and 1 run. She's from Bedford, New Hampshire, and is still a junior at Brown University and playing softball there. Before that, you heard a What's Up from Young Miko off of a 2025 album called Do Not Disturb. I was surprised to see that she is playing Climate Pledge Arena in October, Puerto Rican rapper. That was for the first baseman, Sarah Edwards, who said in a video that that would be her walk-up song. She went 0 for 3 in this game with a run. She played softball at Hofstra and then with the Italian national team and has played in Italy, New Zealand, Spain, and the Netherlands. She plays baseball, though, for Team USA and became the first female on-field coach in a Philadelphia Phillies organization history in 2023. And the grind that some of these women have to do just to make any kind of living or even just as a hobby, you know, not a whole lot of money in this, so they've got to work extra, extra hard to get where they want to be here playing baseball professionally. All right, a lot of shows will have a concert calendar on the walk-up. We tell you where you can hear some walk-up songs. It's time for the Seattle walk-up calendar. The Mariners face the Philadelphia Phillies for 3 games on Monday, Tuesday, and Wednesday. That's down at the Knee House. The Tacoma Rainiers are in town all week with games against the Salt Lake Bees running from Tuesday through Sunday. That is at Cheney Stadium in Tacoma. And head up north, the Everett Aqua Sox play host to the Eugene Emeralds for 6 games running Tuesday through Sunday at Funco Field. And that'll do it for this week's The Walk-Up Calendar. Again, my name is Brandon Sparks. This is The Walk-Up. We're looking at the Los Angeles Queens versus New York Heights game on August 1st, 2026, the first game in WPBL history, and we'll get right back into it now. Batting for the Queens, the right fielder, Michelle Roche.

Kendrick Lamar and Dr. Dre here on Space 101.1 FM. And The Walk Up, that is the song The Recipe off of Good Kid, Mad City from 2012. A song all about Los Angeles, of course, for the Los Angeles Queen player. The second baseman, Amira Honduras. She went 2-for-4 with a run and 4 RBIs in this game. Tied the game at 8-8 with a single in the top of the 7th inning. They play 7-inning games in the WPBL this season. Amira Honduras, a Chicago native who just barely turned 18-year-old a couple months ago. Member of Team USA as well, and a very good player for the Los Angeles Queens. Before that, you heard Vancouver, baby, by Behind Sapphire off of their 2023 EP, Diamonds. That's a Vancouver indie rock band. That was for the right fielder, Michelle Roche. She went 2-for-4 and scored 2 runs and had 2 RBIs in this game. She is from Burnaby, British Columbia, right next to Vancouver, and plays baseball for the University of British Columbia in Vancouver. She also pitches for the Queens and for UBC and Team Canada, so a little Canadian representation. My name is Brandon Sparks. This is a show about the Los Angeles Queens versus New York Heights on August 1st, 2026, the first game in Women's Professional Baseball League history. We're going to get right back into this lineup. Batting 8th for the Queens, the designated hitter, Taima Maximiliana.

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I guess that's just.

0: comes out of me. 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
1: Now batting for Los Angeles, the shortstop, Samaria Benitez.

A live version of the song Son del Cora by the Mexican band Conjunto Nuevo Amanecer. That was for the shortstop for the Los Angeles Queen, Samaria Benitez, here on Space 101.1 FM. And the walk-up. She is from Nayarit, Mexico. I found a TikTok with her talking about using this as her walk-up song to represent Nayarit and this band from that area as well. That was from a previous tournament that she played in Mexico. It looked like she plays for the Mexican national baseball team. In this game, she went 0-for-3 and playing shortstop for the Queens. Before that, you heard Los Angeles by St. Vincent off of her 2017 album Mass Seduction. That was for the designated hitter, Taima Maximiliana. She went 1-for-3 in this game. She eventually moved to left field when Maggie Fox moved over to pitch. She is from Willemstad, Curacao, and plays softball for Florida Southwestern State College, where she is currently a junior. All right, my name is Brandon Sparks. This is The Walk-Up, talking about the Los Angeles Queens versus New York Heights game on August 1st, 2020. Six, let's get right back into things as we're getting close to wrapping this up. We're going to move into our pinch hitters now. This was a pinch hitter. Her name was Bella Villarreal.

0: Maybe the only hip-hop song about sipping Moscato? Maybe, or I don't know. Maybe that's a thing. I don't know. But that is No Hands by Waka Flocka Flame. That was for the defensive replacement who played left field in this game but didn't get to hit. Brittany Apgar, she made the joke herself in a league video about picking this song because she was born without a right hand, and when she was in the WPBL camp, she busted her nub open, her words, by the way, when hitting, and took to social media for help. Responses flooded in, and now she hits with a custom prosthetic that helps her hold on to the bat and protects her nub from damage. And so Brittany Apgar, you know, put the call out and got some help, and now is playing with the Los Angeles Queens in the WPBL. Before that, you heard Queen of Clubs by KC and the Sunshine Band. That was for Bella Villarreal. She went 1-for-1 with 2 RBIs in this game. She pinch hit for Taima Maximiliana. And maybe surprisingly, as I saw in a couple articles, that people were surprised that she was hitting for her there. And it worked out. She hit the go-ahead 2-run double in the 7th inning. A nice move by Eric Young Jr., or Eric Young Sr., actually, the manager for the Queens. She's a 20-year-old from Newport, Michigan, who has been playing baseball since she was 4 years old. Never played softball, so she's doing what she loves for the Los Angeles Queens. That will almost do it for tonight's The Walk Up. Follow us on social media at The Walk Up Radio on Instagram and thewalkup.bluesky.com on Blue Sky. 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Now it's time to bring in the closer. Meggie Medlinger, a 38-year-old architect in Atlanta and longtime member of Team USA, came into this game in the 6th inning down by 2 runs and allowed just 1 hit over 2 innings and got the win for the Los Angeles Queens after they rallied for 4 runs in the top of the 7th inning in the very first game in Women's Professional Baseball League history.
1: Next pitch, that's a tapper. It'll be tough as Lansdale races, throws to first in time. And that'll do it here in the inaugural season, very first game, season opener. And it will be the Queens that come out on top. Just crown them now.
0: The WPBL season continues through August and early September, and the playoffs start September 9th at Robin Roberts Stadium in Springfield, Illinois. Medlinger has said in the past that Mi Gente by J Balvin and Willie Williams gets her pumped up, so that is what she is coming out to tonight. Thanks for listening. Drive home safely, and we'll see you next week on Space 101.1's The Walk Up.

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I'm Greg DiLoretto from Bryant, and my favorite thing to order for breakfast out is the fall hash breakfast burrito at Cafe Javasti. 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

Cause you know, I rode a freight train north to Detroit City. And after all these years, I find that I've just been wasting my time. So I just think I'll take my foolish pride and put it on a southbound freight and ride. Go on back to the loved ones, the ones that I left waiting so far behind.

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0: 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It's time for the Magnuson Park Live Song of the Day on Space 101.1. Here is
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1: Yeah. What's better than tripping is falling in love. What's better than Letterman, Leno, Fallon, and all the above? What's better than popping bottles, trying to ball in a club? Is the first caveman pops with his son balling a club? What's better than paper is balling it up? What's better than followers is actually falling in love? What's better than frolicking, follies falling in mud? Rolling in green pastures, wandering, following love?

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1: And I heard, as it were, the noise of thunder. One of the four beasts saying, "Come and see." 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

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Everybody won't be treated all the same. There'll be a golden ladder reaching down when the man comes around. 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Will you partake of that last offered cup or disappear into the potter's ground when the man comes around? Hear the trumpets, hear the pipers, 100 million angels singing.

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It's hard for thee to kick against the pricks. 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Whoever is filthy, let him be filthy still. Listen to the words long written down when the man comes around.

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It's hard for thee to kick against the pricks. In measured hundredweight and penny pound, when the man comes around. And I heard a voice in the midst of the four beasts, and I looked, and behold, a pale horse, and his name that sat on him was Death, and hell followed with him.

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I'm Brandon Sparks, and on The Walk-Up, we'll take a lineup from baseball history and attempt to create the perfect set of songs for those players. 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
1: 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All right.

Sitting up straight, sharp as a tack, snatching it off them, grabbing it back. Good to be honest, stings a bit too, can only be you, rebuilding you. Not what you wanted, not knowing when, both ways were holding.